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0: Tennessee got a run in the first inning. Volunteers played it two in the second. Three runs, six hits for the home team. No runs, two hits, and an error for Texas. Second baseman Blake Grimmer was at the plate when Garrett Wright was thrown out trying to steal second. Takes a pitch high. Ball one. Infield hit. Run scored in the first. Struck out in the second. It's Grimmer, Henry Ford, and Trent Grindlinger. Hitters 2, 3, and 4 against Dylan Volantis. Strike on the outside corner. 1-1. 11 home runs, 27 runs batted in for the redshirt sophomore. Average at 277. Pitch in. 2-1. Good eye by Grimmer. While the sun awfully bright for the top two rows on the porch in left, the lights are starting to take effect on the infield. Pitch dips low as they work outer part of the plate. 3-1 to the Tennessee second baseman. The lefty kicks and fires. Gets a called strike on the inside corner. Lower part of the zone. Very, very close to ball four. Instead, the count full. Here's the 3-2. Ground ball towards second. Charging up with it. Livingston over to first. That'll be out number one.
2: If Lent just works back right there, but Grimmer extending that at bat, getting him to 92 pitches. You'd think, hey, two more longer at bats gets him out of this game and has to get Texas into that bullpen early on.
0: Henry Ford, sheer robbery by the shortstop Rodriguez in the first inning. Sends a ground ball to short. Bobbles it momentarily, picks it up, fires to first, still in time to get the out. And that's two down. First one, it was a diving stop to his right, deep in the hole at short, and he just fired a BB to first. That time, ranging to his left, had it fall right out of his glove, but stayed with it. Two out, bases empty for Trent Grindlinger. RBI double with two out in the first to give Tennessee its lead. Fly ball to right in the third. Pitch misses down and in, ball one. Right-handed batter, the designated hitter. One-oh on its way. Check swing, called strike. 1-1 the count. His run batted in the first. Trent Grindlinger drove in the go-ahead RBI. Strike again. One ball, two strikes. Lower part of the zone. That RBI brought to you by new Sonic Refreshers. Live free, eat Sonic. One ball, two strikes, two out, bases empty. Bottom of the fifth inning. Pitch, check swing. It's ball two to the batter, 2-2 the count. Grindlinger hitting 374, his first year at Tennessee. Volantis rubs up the baseball. He's ready to pitch. Grindlinger awaits the 2-2. Chopper towards first. It'll be gloved by Borba. He'll tag the bag for the first time in tonight's ballgame. Tennessee does not get a man on. Ball set down. 1-2-3. We move to the sixth. Tennessee 3, Texas nothing. This is Tennessee baseball.
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0: He's going to be a high draft pick, just trying to make a play. But, you know, again, we want to make sure that we free 90s late in the game can really, really hurt you. And then, you know, we get the leadoff guy and we're able to bunt him over. Then we got first and second, and then we're going to bunt again. But we get a wild pitch, so you're collecting, you know, three free 90s there in a short time. And then you got a good polished hitter that's has some experience in Blake Grimmer and gets up there and doesn't try to do too much. So that's kind of how you draw it up right there, working together to win. But it just needs that's what I told the team on the other side. We've been on the other side of that. We need to make sure that we're protecting 90 feet, especially late in the game, because it can swing the game one way or the other.
1: You talk about Tegan and the story being him. What's it been like watching him? Last year he was a good pitcher. Beginning this year he was a great pitcher. Now he's an elite pitcher and probably one of the best, not even probably, one of the best pitchers in the country. How's that development been, just being the guy that recruited him and being able to watch him grow?
0: Yeah, I think he always showed traits that he was going to be elite. It was just a matter of time. And, I mean, we're lucky to get him on campus. He has a ton of confidence and comes from a great family. And they had the confidence to say, hey, I'm not afraid to go to school and bet on myself. And he's doing a great job with that. But just with T, sometimes he got that look in his eye, and I saw him walking through today, and it made me feel pretty good, just because I know nobody was happy with how we played up in Lexington last weekend. And, you know, he missed a couple pitches in the middle of the plate. But, again, when you need a bounce back or your back is kind of against the wall, it's easy to bet on Tegan Coons. And I'm glad we have him here in the Orange, but he's going to be pitching the big leagues sooner rather than later.
2: Speak to Brandon Arvidsson. He, of course, dealt against Texas last year in the meeting between your school and theirs in the SEC tournament. And, boy, they did get a home run off of him, but I'm sure you would make that trade for six outs any day of the week and twice on Sunday.
0: Absolutely. Aiden Robbins, I mean, just a tremendous player. Does a good job of getting to the bottom of the breaking ball, and they're just so athletic and explosive. He can drive that ball out to right center. But in that scenario, you're up five, that's fine. That's, you know, that may sound crazy to hear me say that, but as long as we're attacking the strike zone, if you get beat, so what? Cost of doing business. What we don't want there is guys pitching around or, you know, walking guys or hitting guys. Again, you know, you compete over the white, good things will happen when you have the lead. And a good response by Arv to continue to not let that fluster him and keep filling up the strike zone and get out of that thing.
2: Anything else, Redmond?
1: No, just awesome to see y'all win and set the tone for the end of the season.
0: Yeah, no doubt. Excited for tomorrow, but great win. And just want to say thank you to Vol Nation. What an amazing environment tonight with the fireworks and the stadium, and a big part of the win tonight, so thank you.
2: And then tomorrow night, I know that you're looking forward not only to another great crowd at home, but also Evan Blanco with what he might be able to get done as he'll take the mound against Texas.
0: Yeah, I mean, Blanco is a guy, again, too, another one looking for a bounce-back start from last week. And, you know, he's a workaholic. He's in here all the time. And, again, we'll see how they end up doing with the lineup. I know a tough deal tonight with their second baseman diving. And I don't know. I don't want to speculate, but he had to come out of the game. So that we'll see what they end up doing with that spot over there. But, again, we got a lot of lefties loaded up to go through tomorrow and into Sunday.
2: Coach, congratulations on the win. We'll talk to you tomorrow.
0: Thank you, guys.
2: Thank you. Josh Elander joining us from the Tennessee locker room. Tennessee, a winner over Texas. Final score, 5-1. This is Tennessee Baseball.
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0: 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You're listening to High School Sports Saturday right here on 104.5 The Zone. Glad you're with us. Cool Saturday morning out there today. Hopefully the sun's going to come out a little bit more. It's a big day. Not only is it May the 9th, it's Steeplechase Saturday. If you've been here for a while, you know that's a big, big day. So, those of you that are already getting ready and getting ready to head on over to Old Hickory Boulevard because you need to give yourself plenty of time, appreciate you being with us. Safe travels. Enjoy the races. Enjoy the scenery and the pageantry. Have fun. Get home safely. Appreciate you being with us. Hopefully the next two with Coach from 9 to 11 on Forklift Systems Football Saturday. Something out there you think we need to know about, 615-737-1045. If you're on Twitter/X, give us a follow at Tate Matthews. That way you'll know who the guests are going to be each and every Saturday morning ahead of time. You can hear the podcast afterwards. We always post all the segments afterwards after the show. So if you miss one, if you want to go back and listen to one or share one, you can find it there. So at Tate Matthews. All right, the lineup. The news brought to you by the Diner Nashville. Normally, no news today. We're all guests today, and we got a lot to get in. So Randall Clemens of Home Runs and Home Teams is going to join us. It's a great baseball exhibit going on in Granville, Tennessee. Excited to talk to Mr. Clemens about that. He'll be up next. Derek Day, my old buddy Derek Day, outside linebackers coach at Eastern Kentucky University, will be joining us. Also a special teams coordinator. Jeremy Moore, new Independence men's basketball coach. And then, as always, we'll have our weekly visit with Tom Crager of the Tennessean. Headed downtown this weekend. Maybe you get some people from out of town. You're going downtown after Steeplechase or during the week. You're not quite sure where to go. It's easy. Get to the corner of 3rd and Demumbrium. You'll see the 6-story building with a balcony on every floor. And you know you're in the right place, the Diner Nashville. First floor looks like an old-school diner. Black and white checkerboard tile, soda shop-style bar top, and stunning pastry case to the right. You'll know you're in the right place. Muffins, cheesecake, lemon squares, coffee, espresso, lattes. I'm a big fan of the California breakfast sandwich if you want something a little heavier. The second floor, sports bar themed space, double-sided wall of TVs hang over the bar. If the game is on, it'll be on one of those TVs. Fourth and fifth are the stunning fine dining spaces. Want to be served by a waiter or a waitress? Those are the floors for you. And then the sixth floor, my favorite floor, the seafood floor. Oysters, sushi, best Rockefeller anywhere downtown. In my opinion, best view anywhere downtown. So make the Diner Nashville your huddle point during this weekend or anytime during the week. We got Randall Clemens of the Home Runs and Home Teams baseball exhibit on the line. Mr. Clemens, good morning, brother.
1: Good morning.
0: Appreciate you joining us, my
1: Glad
0: man.
1: Glad to be with you. We are excited to be able to share about Home Runs and Home Teams. It's a history of the national pastime in Tennessee baseball. It's going to be with us in Granville through October the 31st.
0: It's exciting, man. If you're a baseball fan, this is for you. But you don't even have to be a baseball fan. If you're a sports fan, if you're a feel-good story fan, this is for you. But, Mr. Clemens, we got to do this first. Not everybody knows. Plus, we got a lot of people that have moved in now. For those that don't know, where is Granville, Tennessee, and what is Granville, Tennessee?
1: Well, Granville is a historic riverboat town that is 60 miles east of Nashville, right off of I-40, on the Smith County, Putnam, Jackson County line. We're on the Cordell Hull Lake. We have 12 museums. We are just named the number one small town in America that retained its small town feel and small town look. So it's a great day trip, great food, great venues, and we have 8 festivals a year, and our first festival is coming up is May 23rd, our Heritage Day big antique car show, tractor show, and Bluegrass Festival. So always something going on here. But we've had this exhibit since March the 18th, and we are so thankful that Matthew Team Sports made it possible. And it is a history of baseball across our great state that was developed by the East Tennessee History Museum in Knoxville. It was there for 6 months. Then it went to Chattanooga, and we are the Middle Tennessee location for this exhibit.
0: So if you – go ahead. I'm sorry.
1: It takes baseball in three different sections. It's the history of baseball, how it was started in Nashville in the 1850s. It has a section on the all-star players from across our great state. It has also another section on the baseball parks in Tennessee. It also has about women in baseball and softball. And so regardless of your part of the history of baseball, you're going to find it in this wonderful exhibit.
0: So if you want to come through, and you should, Wednesday through Friday, 11 a.m. to 3 p.m., and then on Saturdays, 11 a.m. to 5 p.m., you need to go by and check it out anyways. But if nothing else, Granville is totally worth your time. Man, if you want to go back in time, feel good time. It's just hard to not feel good when you're in Granville, right?
1: That's exactly right. We would like to mention our Vintage Baseball game that will be on September the 19th at 1 o'clock, and it's being done by the Tennessee Association of Vintage Baseball to go along with this exhibit. So that's going to be another great event that's occurring in Granville going along with baseball.
0: So if when you get there, admission, it's a nominal fee, $7, but how do I go about doing it?
1: You go to the Sutton General Store and get your ticket, and that will get you into all 12 venues in Granville, including the baseball exhibit. So it's a lot to see and a lot for your money.
0: Without a doubt. And it's, you know, there's a very strong history of baseball in the state of Tennessee, and from, you know, small town diamonds in places like Granville all the way to big leagues. It's just really cool, man. Baseball's played a big part in Tennessee history.
1: It is. And you're going to see people featured from all over the state, such as Woody Hunt from Cumberland University. Is featured in it, and one of his baseballs that he had signed, and a little bit about him, and you see that over and over again. Skip Nipper, that's the Nashville baseball historian. There's people like him from across our state that helped develop this exhibit, so it's really well done.
0: In my opinion, I haven't been around as long as you, Mr. Clemens, and I haven't seen as much baseball, but in my opinion, in the state of Tennessee, the conversation begins and ends with Coach Woody Hunt.
1: Exactly. And Woody came and cut our ribbon when we opened it, and he's been a real supporter of this exhibit and helping us get the Vintage Baseball game to occur as well.
0: Talk a little bit more about the Vintage Baseball game. What will that look like?
1: Well, they are bringing two teams. It will be kind of after the main part of their season has ended, and so they're coming to Granville next. And so we have just a big field that meets their specifications, and so we're going to have a good game. You'll bring your lawn chair and sit back in a town of yesteryear and enjoy a true vintage baseball game.
0: So the game's in September, so we've got a long time to go, but it'll sneak up on you. So we're open now, like I said, Wednesday through Friday, and then on Saturday. So get up there, get the family up there, you know, give yourself plenty of time to make sure you have time to eat, and you won't be disappointed, will you?
1: No, you will not. Go to GranvilleTN.com. is our website, and it tells you all about the town as well as the exhibit. GranvilleTN.com.
0: I love it, my man. Hey, I appreciate you coming on to talk about it. Appreciate you all doing this. It's great to spotlight this.
1: We appreciate you having us and helping us get the word out. Thank you so much.
0: No doubt about it, Randall. You have a great weekend. Hey, happy Mother's Day, my friend.
1: All right. Thank you. Same to y'all.
0: Home runs and home teams, a history of the national pastime in Tennessee. Like I said, you can go to Granville, GranvilleTN.com, and it'll show you how to get there. But it is. It's really cool. If you don't even have to be a baseball fan, but if you are a baseball fan, it's a must. So, and like I said, Granville, you can't go to Granville and not feel good while you're up there. Kind of go back in time, so. It's going to be pretty cool. Hey, the TACA, Tennessee Athletic Coaches Association, of Tennessee wants to wish best of luck to everyone attempting to qualify for the state tournament on the next week. Good luck to all those teams. We got a lot of regionals and sectionals coming up to getting ready. That's part of why we didn't do the news, but we got a lot of results that just haven't played out yet. But good, they want to wish good luck to all the teams and individuals still performing, and they want to remind you the TA membership is open every day of the week. You can go to taca.net, and you can get signed up if you're not already signed up. Make sure you get your membership set up before spring fling. 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So go to taca.net to join. It's for faculty and non-faculty coaches alike. You don't have to be an in-school building faculty coach to be a member of the taca.net. Administrators, if your coaches aren't signed up, joined up, get them joined up. It's a no-brainer. They also want to wish all the mothers out there a very happy Mother's Day. Before we go, my buddy Scott Simpfenfelter joining us again the spring. Scott, we mentioned it a couple weeks ago, but we got the QB camp coming up. Want to remind everybody about that real quick, kind of give everybody a reminder about the QB camp we've got coming up and how you can be a part and why you want to be a part. And also, good morning, buddy.
2: Hey, buddy. How are you? Yeah, thanks, Tate. June 12th through the 14th, we're going to have a three-day quarterback camp Friday, Saturday, Sunday. You can sign up at elitefootballskills.com/camps. 3 days of work. We're going to do some QB combine testing. I've got a new project I'm working on called QB Intel, where we're going to help people track their progress over time, as well as kind of gauge and have a bunch of data that we're going to pull together that'll show the quarterbacks where they stand in terms of certain college quarterbacks, certain high school quarterbacks, to really be able to understand what their son needs to be better at, as well as wide receivers, the wideout crew. Coach Ruben and his group are going to help us with the wideouts, do some testing, do some things a little different than most camps, where we can actually show improvement over a three-day period. So if you're interested, spots are filling up. I've only got limited quarterback spots, and I got some receiver spots open, but there's still open spots, probably about 10 quarterback spots left. If you're interested, please reach out, 615-478-9636, or give me shoot me an email, go to the website. My information's out there.
0: I love it, man. Hey, you had me anyways, but when you mentioned the wideout crew and Coach Ruben Branch, I'm definitely in now, man. That's a good one. He's a good one.
2: For sure. He's probably the best in the area when it comes to receivers. Does a great job. Works with all level kids, too. Doesn't just take the pro guys or doesn't just take the little kids. He takes them all. And this is the fourth camp I think we've done with him. It's been never a bad word about him. And he's coached guys that I know and played against and played with. And so, yeah, it's got a great crew on my end as well. And just excited about it. Just come be a part of it. It's a three-day camp. We're not going to wear the kids out with their arms or anything. We understand the high school kids are, in the middle of the summer. So we've got some really good things to teach them, how to improve arm strength and velocity, and drills they can take away with them, too.
0: Yep. I don't know how that could be a bad thing. Tell them the dates again real quick.
2: Yeah, June 12th through the 14th. It's going to be at Lipscomb Academy. Lipscomb's going to let us use their facilities. So it'll be Friday night, and then Saturday during the day, and then Sunday morning. Like I said, elitefootballskills.com/camps, and you'll see kind of some of the information. And then if you're interested, just shoot, scott@elitefootballskills.com is my email. Happy to have a conversation and talk through what we're going to do.
0: All right, my man. We'll talk about it as we get closer. Have a great weekend. Happy Mother's Day. Talk to you soon.
2: Thanks, Tate. See you.
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0: 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We got my old buddy Derek Day, Eastern Kentucky football on the line. Roll, Kearns, roll. Good morning, Coach.
1: Good morning, Tate. How are you this morning?
0: I'm fired up, man. I've already had a Celsius. I know you've already got your jog on, and I'm excited to talk about the Kearns. Outside linebackers coach, special teams coordinator. You've been with Coach Walt Wells for a while. Coach Walt Wells, the head coach at Eastern Kentucky. If you don't know that, you should. But he's a local boy, a Middle Tennessee boy. And even though we're in the state of Tennessee, Middle Tennessee is very important to Coach Wells. It's very important to you. And, man, the Kearns have been down here recruiting all week, haven't they? You had a good week?
1: Yeah, they have. It's, you know, I'm sitting here listening to you do this thing about the boat club, and I'm like, man, maybe I should have been doing that all week, you know. But I've been down here since Monday. Actually still in town here this morning, even going to a couple more workouts. And but, yeah, Coach played at McGavick, and, you know, his mother still lives over on McGavick Pike, so – Nashville and the mid-state area is very, very important to him. You know, and I was in this state for 2 years, the University of Tennessee, and was up the road at Western Kentucky for a while. So, you know, there's so much good football in this area. You know, I get to see so many players in 5 days. It's almost hard to keep track of.
0: Without a doubt. Well, and I love it, man. I'm glad that you've been down here, seen a lot of schools, seen a lot of players. You mentioned you were at Tennessee with Coach Jones. Western Kentucky, yep, with Coach Taggart and yep, Coach Elson too, right? David. Yep.
1: No, I was with David. David was the. I always kind of say that I blame Coach Elson for my coaching career because we were both alumni of Butler University in Indianapolis, and so he was obviously an older alumni than I was, so I got a connection with him, and next thing you know, it's, hey, yeah, you want to come down here and be a GA? Sure, why not? And that was 18 years ago, so that's how it works out sometimes.
0: Yeah, man, I love it. Well, talk about it, what you all are looking for now. I think the recruiting process has changed so much, and it changes a little bit in different divisions, but right, but transfer portal, it's changed everything, right? But
1: right.
0: The high school, you know, and some people say, you know, high school players can't get signed anymore. That's not true. I mean, you've been down here all week. You wouldn't be down here. Coach Wells wouldn't let you be down here for 5 days if we weren't looking at high school players, right? So talk about it at the Eastern Kentucky level. You know, you all play, yeah, you all play in the United Athletic Conference in Division I. What are you all looking for? What are some of the – obviously, you know, we know – the obvious things, but when you all are going out on the road, what does Coach Wells want you looking for?
1: You know, when we go through it, and obviously, you know, to kind of put a cap on what you said, it is absolutely, the landscape is completely changed from where it was, you know, 18 years ago when I started, and even 7 years ago when we got to Eastern. You know, obviously, and you've been through the recruiting process now twice with your sons, and the thing that I would say is, yes, we're still looking for the baseline height, weight, speed, ability, all those kind of things. Those are the easy things, right? You know, I jokingly say I've got a 7-year-old son. He can pick out good players. you know, when he goes to when I took him to the local, you know, there in Richmond, I took him to the Madison Central practice one day, and he pointed at one kid who we're recruiting a little bit, and he pointed at one kid, and he said, "Daddy, he's fast." I said, "Yeah, he is, buddy. That's a good eye right there," you know. So we're obviously still looking for those things, but we put a huge emphasis this year, and Coach kind of almost hit the reset button for us because we're going into year seven. You know, he wanted to look for three things in kids. He wanted to know, are they tough, are they unselfish, and do they love football? Because I think what you're starting to see now is so many kids love the recruiting process, right? And they get to go to the games, and they get to go to the camps, and they get to, you know, tweet out the – and that's great, and that's part of it, and I enjoy that too. I love meeting new people and being in parts of the country. That's great. But do they love football? Do they love the 6 a.m. workout? Do they love the, you know, what training camp looks like now? And, you know, hey, you're going to be there all summer. And, you know, a great example is, you know, we signed two kids out of Independence High School, and I'm down there a couple days ago, and, you know, I'm talking to Coach Blade. Like, those guys are going to actually have to come up to our campus and start working out before they actually walk across the stage in graduation, because all their requirements are done, so they're graduates. But they're going to be on our campus starting to work out, and then have to drive back to Thompson Station to, you know, to put on the cap and gown. And so I think a lot of people don't understand that that's the commitment. They see the front end, but we're looking for people that love the, you know, love the other half of that as well, and love the football part of it.
0: Yep, it's a lot of time, man. It's fun, it's rewarding, but it's a lot of time, and if you don't love it, you're probably going to get burnt out pretty quick. So I think that's great.
1: There's no doubt. I think I've told you this before. My grandfather worked at General Motors for 35 years. God rest his soul. But when I got into football and you know, he realized that this was going to be my job, you know, he said, they're paying you to do this? They're that's what you're doing? And I said, yes, sir. And he said, that sure beats working for a living. And I said, yes. Yes, it does. Yes, sir, it does. Wise man right there.
0: Yeah, it does, man. What's some advice you've got? I think you just did, but what's some advice you've got to young men that believe they want to play football after high school and continue their career? Like you mentioned, you need to love football, but, you know, character, I mean, with social media and everything now, I think characters is maybe bigger than ever. It's always been big, but
1: right.
0: for those young people, multi-sport, y'all still like the multi-sport guys, right? Like that's never a bad thing, is it?
1: No. And you know, I'm quickly getting into the age, you know, I'll be 39 next week, and I'm quickly getting into the age where I'm glad that there were no cell phones, and you know, the best option we had was a disposable camera, right? there's no evidence, as it were. But these kids, they do, you know, we look through that stuff. You know, when I follow a kid, I want to see, you know, what's his profile look like, right? What's he about? And it's just kind of a snapshot of him. And you know, we're going to look for high character kids, obviously. Walt has basically four core values of our program, and it's, you know, passion, purpose, pride, and toughness. And it's be the best version of yourself, right? Consistency and performance with a championship mindset. And then you're looking at what does it take to break you? That's what he always talks about, right? And so you're looking to see, all right, can this kid handle, you know, like for example, you know, I saw Coach Murray yesterday at White House Heritage, right up on the north side. And his son Xavier's a quarterback, and we're recruiting him a little bit. So I go, and he goes, "Well, Coach, you can't see him work out because he's got a playoff baseball game here at 4 o'clock. And I said, "Well, I'll come watch him play, you know, I'll come watch him play first base." Like that, you see as much when kids play other sports as you do when you see football. And, you know, wrestling, I think, is huge. Basketball, it depends on what kind of athlete you are, right? As to what those are. But my biggest advice, and you know, I'm also the camp coordinator, and so at the end of camp I always tell the guys this: nobody cares about your recruitment as much as you do. And so you're the one that has to kind of take your own recruitment in, you know, in your own hands. And couple of days where, you know, I can't ever get a hold of a coach, and I'll only see a coach, and I'll talk to him twice a year when he's either on my campus or I'm on his campus, right? Like, you've got a chance to reach out to me at any time of the day. And so, you know, that doesn't always mean I'll respond, but, you know, persistency is a virtue, I guess you would say. And so those guys that are going to be persistent and be active in their own recruitment, you know, and then because when you look, the numbers are so big, the easiest thing in the world to do is cross the kid's name off, right? Because there's 10,000 names I got to sort through and I got to get through. If a kid doesn't respond to me two or three times or doesn't follow me back or whatever, then, hey, all right, cool. I'm just going to move on. I'm going to move to the next one. And so I try to tell guys all the time, be active in your own recruitment.
0: I love it, my man. Hey, I appreciate you doing this. Appreciate you being down here and recruiting our kids all week long, literally Monday through, well, now Saturday. So appreciate it. Love what you all have got up there. I can tell everybody firsthand, any player that is being looked at by Eastern Kentucky and looking at it. Coach Walt Wells is a man of character. I played for Coach Carlton Flatt, and I think more than anything, if you were one of Coach Flatt's boys, you were one of his boys for life. And it doesn't mean he wouldn't get on you, but he loved you, and he would, whatever you needed, he'd take care of you. Walt Wells is that kind of man. I'd let my boys play for Walt Wells 100 times out of 100 times, buddy. And you too, D Day.
1: He always says, you know, you want to coach him hard and hug him after. And, you know, he very, very much believes that. And when he got the job 7 years ago, I remember I told somebody, you know, I'd worked with him at two universities, obviously, and I saw him. He's a line coach. And, you know, and offensive linemen are, you know, they're a pack animal, right? And they move together and they're protective of each other. And he's the same way. And I said, man, I've seen what he's done with a group of five guys and how they would literally be willing almost to kill for him. I can't wait to see what he does with 105. And that's what's been fun over the last couple of years is to see guys, see how he treats players and then how, you know, now as they come back and start to be around even more, you know, guys that are starting to get married and have kids and things like that, they're coming back. And it's like, yeah, coach, those things you talked about, I'm starting to see as a husband and a father and all those things as well.
0: Hey, man, thanks for doing this. Good luck in 2026. Buddy. Love you. Safe travels home.
1: Thanks, brother. Appreciate you. Love you, too.
0: Coach Derek Day, Eastern Kentucky University football. They're down here in the mid-state all week long recruiting. Hey, speaking of football, the D1 Football Academy still going full steam right there at the 30,000-square-foot state-of-the-art indoor facility in Cool Springs at D1. My buddy Joe Stanford leading the charge on this one. He's actually there coaching. Getting after it every time they meet. But it's a year-round program built for athletes who truly love the game. You'll be trained by real D1 qualified coaches and former players who have done it, played, coached at the highest levels. They're going to help you develop every part of your game: football IQ, speed, explosiveness, movement, change of direction, position-specific skills, everything you need to be successful Friday nights and beyond. 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So if you're an athlete and you're serious about football, or if you're a parent of an athlete who's serious about football, this is for you. 734-320-3141, 734-320-3141.
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11: A better life with Dr. Sanjay Gupta.
12: So-called superagers, they are an enviable segment of the population. People who are older than 80, whose brains function like someone a fraction of their age. It's true, a lot of these people have genetics on their side, but more and more research is bearing out the idea that people who practice good brain health also slow their cognitive decline. Dr. Richard Isaacson, a pioneer in the Alzheimer's space, told us that, quote, his studies have found lifestyle changes including diet, exercise, reducing stress and optimizing sleep, along with managing vascular risk factors with certain medications, can actually help grow brain areas and also reduce telltale signs of Alzheimer's, such as tau tangles and amyloid plaques. What else helps? Staying social, surrounding yourself with family and friends, and maybe even volunteering for a real sense of purpose. I'm Dr. Sanjay Gupta, helping you live a better life.
0: 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We got Coach Jeremy Moore, Independence Eagles men's basketball on the line. Coach Mo, good morning.
13: Good morning, Tater. How you doing?
0: I'm doing great, man. It just feels good saying that. Head basketball coach of Independence Eagles. If that sounds familiar, it's because this is you're starting your second tour of duty at Independence. You were the coach from, 2009 to 2012, had a great run there, went to Centennial, got out last year and found out, man, I'm enjoying what I'm doing, but Jeremy Moore was put on this earth to coach basketball. I think that's pretty fair, isn't it?
13: Yeah, that's very fair. I think sometimes we look around and you want to explore some different opportunities. And, I mean, I've had a really great job for the past 9-10 months. But at the end of the day, I think you look and you say, you know, if coaching is my calling, why not just embrace it and let's try to get back into it. And obviously I was going to be, I wasn't going to just take any job. But when I saw Coach Wilkins resigned and to get into administration, which is kind of ironic, considering that's kind of what I did the year before. You know, I thought Independence was a great opportunity, and I guess we're going to rewind it 15 years ago, and that's where I was at. Obviously, a different administration, but, you know, I think it's an unbelievable place to be and has been for a long, long time. And Dr. Patton, Trey Weiss, Mary Beth White, they've been just unbelievably professional through this whole process, and you know, got it done really quick, so we're going to be able to have a full summer and a little bit of a spring. So really excited about getting started.
0: Yeah, I loved that, man. The three you just mentioned, they want to be good. They want to do it the right way, but they want to be good. I love how Dr. Patton and her team, you know, sometimes you see these things drag out.
13: That's right.
0: They knew who they wanted. They moved and they got it done. So that was great. And you're right, man. Maybe had the itch to get back in, but wasn't going to get back in just to get back in. And when you found out Coach Wilkins was getting into admin, who's going over to Page, not very far up the road, or I guess really just up 840, right? But
13: that's right.
0: This one's special to you, and it's cool, man. Because really, you when you were there before, that's when the basketball program really took off, and then Coach Glass took it and did a great job, you know, continuing and building it. And then Mark's still a pretty young guy. What a phenomenal run he had there. So pretty cool to see what you started end up in a state championship run with Coach Wilkins there, and now get to go back and put your stamp back on it again, man. It's a special place to you, isn't it?
13: Yeah. You know, when I was talking to the kids, I told them the story of, you know, my first year when I was at Independence, I think 2009, we beat Franklin High School, and that was the first time that Independence had ever beaten Franklin High School. And then to look up and some years later, you know, they're winning a state championship, man. That's a really, really awesome thing. And, you know, Coach Wilkins, as you look back, and I've got some big shoes to fill. So we're going to focus on the forward, but understand the history there and understand the culture. And, you know, I've told everybody for years, when you play against Independence, it sort of was aggravating, to be honest. But they do such a good job with their game day operations. And, you know, it's like a little mini event. You know, it's like when you go to the Predators or somewhere like that, and they got concerts and they got a bunch of different things going on. But they just do such a really good job of getting many different people involved in their game day presentation and their game day operations. And, you know, it still has that community feel that a lot of these schools, especially the bigger schools, just don't have anymore.
0: So when you've had a year out, you know, you love the scouting. I don't know if you love it, but you, maybe not the late nights, but you love that, you know, preparing and trying to find out how we're going to compete against Brentwood or end, you know, Franklin, as you mentioned, Centennial, whoever. But the locker room, being around the staff, being around the boys, there's just nothing like the locker room, is there, man?
13: No, and it's a camaraderie, and you know, and that's something I really missed this past year, is just the interaction with the kids. And even though, you know, there's days where it's tough and you have to have tough conversations. I mean, you also can kind of look 6 months down the road, and those conversations have gotten you through something, so you come out as a better person on the back end of it. And I'm speaking about myself as much as the kids. You know, I learned just as much from my teams each year as hopefully they do from me. It's not a one-way street. You know, it's not a thing where you're just teaching. I mean, you have to listen, and every kid is a little bit different. So, you know, it takes a lot of work to be able to meet them where they're at and get them through whatever they got going on in their life, whether it's, you know, I mean, there's so many things that high school kids have to deal with nowadays that you and I, when we were growing up, we didn't have to deal with it because it wasn't out there on social media, or it wasn't at our fingertips. So, you know, it was a different set of problems. So I enjoy that part of it, you know, and the scouting part, that's kind of my thing. That's how I stay competitive. You know, obviously I don't think I need to be suiting up and playing anymore. So, can't do that. So the way that I try to, that I'm competitive is I want to come up with a plan or work on execution. And, you know, if we can get a couple easy baskets against that team we're playing, that's kind of the way that I feel like I'm doing my part for the team. So, you know, I love scouting. I love watching video and trying to come up with some type of game plan that, you know, it works sometimes, and sometimes you got to go back to the drawing board and hit reset. And but, you know, the thing about it, we're going to keep working, and we're going to put together a great staff for the kids, and it's going to be guys who are bought in and are loyal to Independence and to that program. So, you know, we're just really excited to get started, and super excited to have a summer. I think that's really, really valuable to be able to go through, you know, even though it's just 3.5 weeks, you play 30 games, which is basically an entire season in a 3-week period of time. So those kids are going to get to experience just about anything that can happen from November to March. So we can kind of evaluate that, see where we're at, see what we need to work on, and those types of things.
0: Sound like a guy who's been doing this a while, bud. How old were you when you got the Luverne job, your first head job?
13: 25.
0: Were you ready?
13: Absolutely not. And then I had a great

0: kind of funny. Back when you got it the first time, the guy that hired you called me and said, all right, I'm going to hire this guy. He better be good or it's going to be on you. Right? It worked out okay, didn't it?
1: I think so. I think we made him look all right, you know.
0: Well, you know, he the only bad thing is he thought he knew more about basketball than you, but that's okay.
1: Well, they all do, and everybody does, and that's okay. You know, that's fine. We take constructive criticism well, and we think we have a good philosophy, and you know, we're bought into that philosophy, and we're going to try to get buy-in from those kids, and that's what matters the most. But you know, there's a lot of talent returning, so excited about that as well.
0: It's going to be fun, buddy. I'm glad you're back. It just feels right. Congratulations. Thanks for doing this. And we'll definitely be talking come basketball season, my friend.
1: Looking forward to it, man. I appreciate you having me on and everything you do for high school sports.
0: Well, brother, I love you. Tell your beautiful wife happy Mother's Day and have a great weekend. And we're excited, buddy. Thanks for doing this.
1: Will do, Tate. Love you too, man.
0: Coach Jeremy Moore, J-Mo, back at Independence as the head boys basketball coach, and that is a good thing. The Gateway Tire Franklin, anything automotive but body work, right in the heart of Cool Springs. You can drop it off, let them do their deal, do what they do best. You can go shopping, go eat, you can do both, and come back and pick it up. But oil changes, brake work, anything but body work. You want to accessorize a Jeep or a truck or an SUV, they have all the top brands, and they know how to do it better than anybody. Also, huge, huge supporters of high school athletics, the Gateway Tire Franklin. We'll be right back with Tom Crager on High School Sports Saturday, 104.5 The Zone.
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13: Getting your heart broken can be really rough. It'll happen to most of us at some point in our lives. It's not just an emotional experience, it's a physical one too. Often described as getting the wind knocked out of you, a knot in your stomach, trouble sleeping. I recently spoke about this with Dr. Yoram Yovil, a psychiatrist and neuroscientist. He was on my podcast, Chasing Life. Now, he told me heartbreak doesn't have to last forever. And while your inclination might be to withdraw, isolate, and shut down, it's often the opposite of what supports healing. One of the things that helps us the most is reconnecting to other people you love. And the reverse is also true, he said. If someone you care about is struggling, don't give up.

0: up on them. 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I'm Dr. Sanjay Gupta, helping you live a better life.
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2: 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We got Tom Kreger of the Tennessean on the line. TK, good morning.
3: Morning, Tate. What's going on?
2: Hey, man, you think it's winding down, but there's just always, that's the great thing about being here in Middle Tennessee, man. There's always a bunch to talk about. Spring fling is right around the corner. We got a lot of results that have to pan out. We're, 2 weeks of the state championships coming right around the corner. I'm excited to see who's going to represent us there.
3: Yeah, and it's a 2 week event now. I remember Bernard Childress, when lacrosse was really being discussed, I asked him, about the future of spring fling, and he said, at that time it's like, hey, we're going to get to the point where it's going to be a 2 week event. There's no way around it because of all the sports and facilities and personnel and all that. And that's where we've become now. I don't think he envisioned the separation of different cities. Like we've seen now with tennis in Chattanooga, and then next week, and the following week, Knoxville will be hosting the track, and it really wasn't what spring fling was about. Was moving a place like track out of the same town, and which is why I have a hard time calling it spring fling anymore, because that's that wasn't the definition of what spring fling was when Ronnie Carter and the late Dean Hayes figured out the concept of spring fling.
2: Well, and it keeps growing too, right? We've got lacrosse as a part of it now, which, man, that sport is blowing up. Girls flag football, and man, that is blowing up. It keeps getting better and better. It's just hard to, one, you can't do it in 1 week anymore. You just can't. So like it or not, you can't do it. And it is. It's hard to have it all there. But you're right. It's changed, but everything changes. So it's going to be fun, man.
3: In lacrosse, after tonight, we'll know all the finals. We know some of them already, and Williamson and Middle Tennessee is going to be well represented in the lacrosse finals. Right now, it seems like Page girls, they've already advanced. They'll play Seymour Friday. Ravenwood Franklin play each other tonight. They'll play Bearden, who beat Cookeville last night. Harpeth Hall girls will be going for yet another state title. They play the winner. I think Ainsworth girls play tonight, I believe, and they'll see who they play. They play St. Mary's this morning, actually. NBA plays tonight. Brentwood and I think Houston play today. I mean, there's a lot of great matchups today, and it's already shaping up where we'll have a shot of a lot of area teams being played at, I believe, Ravenwood and Centennial next week for the finals, which would be Friday. I think D1 is Friday, D2 is Saturday, I believe.
2: Yep. Be ready for a bunch of gold trophies coming back to the Mid-State and lacrosse for sure. Soccer, I think we're going to get some there. Looks like we got a good chance to get some baseball, softball, so. Man, is anybody rolling like Green Hill softball right now?
3: Yeah, I mean, they're hitting a ton. I mean, they've got two hitters that are just killing it. I mean, Avery Stockwell and I think the Chesney girl, they are just killing the softball right now. And, they won it, I believe, their first year. And a good chance to win again this year in Avery Stockwell's last season. Big game, big win the other day against Hendersonville. They got a big week. Obviously, baseball with their new format. They'll be in sectionals by next week, but softball, I think they go region sectional, I believe, is their week next week to get to state. So a little two different formats there between baseball and softball. And you know, next week we touched on flag football. This is the first year that flag football will be officially a sanctioned sport. Last year it was an emerging sport, but they've emerged so much, Tate, that they have two classes. They have a class A and double A. So that tells you the growth of that sport this year. You got to think about Ravenwood, who won the championship last year. You got to think about them, the chance to win the official first sanctioned flag football title this year. They got to be one of the favorites. And I think in that single way, you got to think a team like Pearl Cone has a chance to do something this next week as well. And that's a Friday pool play, Thursday pool play, Friday bracket. So that's a two-day tournament as well.
2: Yeah, I love it. I went last year, and it's fun, buddy. And if you mentioned Ravenwood, if the GOAT right now of flag football is a young lady with Merville on the back of her jersey, she can mm-hmm. flat get it, man. Quarterback Carol Merville for Ravenwood. She's fun to watch. Hey, I got a nugget for you. You're the nugget guy, but I got one for you. We're speaking about we're talking about state championships in the state of Tennessee, right?
3: Yep.
2: The first esports high school state championships. You want to talk about another sport that is emerging? Esports. It's happening today at Cumberland University. Jeremy Qualls and the WCS crew are hosting it. 16 high school teams from Memphis to Knoxville. 20 colleges are sending recruiters to recruit. And Texas A&M's coming. So the first ever esports.
3: Are they playing, though? Do you know what game or games they're playing? That would be the nugget I'd be looking for.
2: Do you know that? I can probably find out.
3: We need to ask Paul. Get Paul's on the hotline.
2: But it is, man. And let me tell you something. Coach Pavin, the AD, the longtime athletic director at Cumberland University, who, Coach Hunt's a Hall of Famer. But let me tell you something, man. Coach Pavin is a Hall of Famer, too. But he started an esports program at Cumberland, and it's huge. I mean, it's really cool.
3: Wow. Here's something that I am pushing for the next sanctioned sport. And I think you'll get behind me on this. In Texas, they have a high school barbecue state championship.
2: Wow. I'd be 100% on board.
3: I have sent it to the TSBA. I have asked for it. We've come up with this could be an all year event, like Friday, in the fall we could do you could do like maybe it's chicken and barbecue during Friday, during the fall. In the winter, you can maybe do brisket, and then maybe in the spring you do anything type thing.
2: Well, I know what the anything ought to be. It ought to be a Tom Crager special.
3: There you go.
2: Do you know where I'm going with this?
3: Is this the mac and cheese?
2: No, heck no. It's a meat.
3: The pulled pork.
2: The spatchcock chicken, man.
3: Oh, okay. Yeah, the spatchcock chicken is one of my favorites.
2: If this happens and you and I aren't on the judging panel, I'm going to be highly disappointed.
3: Well, and then think about this. I've even come up with different, instead of classifications, you could have, or divisions, you could have a smoker division. You could have a charcoal division. You can even have a propane division. I mean, think about the opportunities with this if we could get this off the ground.
2: I think it would be huge. I'm talking huge.
3: It might be the most attended state championship of all time if all the fans get to eat the food cooked.
2: Hey, man, this has been great. I got to get out a little early because Coach Matthews has a special guest in studio, and I've got a very important question to ask him. So stay on the line because you're going to like this. But great job as always, man. Tell Kelly happy Mother's Day.
3: I will.
2: All right, big boy. All right, hey, this is important because this is high school sports Saturday. Crager's got the I think it's the top 10 greatest high school players to ever come out of the state of Tennessee. Coach Matthews has a very special in-studio guest, the College Football Hall of Famer, Father Ryan Hall of Famer Coach Boots Donnelly is in studio. Coach Donnelly, I got a very important question.
4: Put it on me.
2: Who is the greatest football player to ever play at Father Ryan? Is it Mike Wright or is it James Francis Donnelly, a.k.a. Boots?
4: He wasn't. Donnelly wasn't. No. Mike Wright might have been one of the better ones.
2: Might have been?
4: Might have been, you know.
2: Hey, there's a Charlie Becker guy now that's having a heck of a career.
4: Well, he had a heck of a year, too, at, Indiana?
2: Yes, sir.
4: Catching the ball?
2: Yes, sir.
4: I didn't even know who the kid was.
2: Yep.
4: And, boy, he made two or three big catches, you know. He's a senior or sophomore?
2: I think he's going to be a junior. Sophomore.
4: Sophomore.
2: So, he's special.
4: But to give Mike a plug, he was a pretty good player.
2: Real good.
4: Yeah.
2: You doing okay?
4: I'm doing great.
2: You look great.
4: I know somebody called me and wanted to know the, what's the kid's name in Donaldson Christian? Went to Vanderbilt?
5: Curtis.
4: It was Curtis better than Wright? I said, I've never seen Curtis play, but he better be if they're going to classify him, Matt, because Wright was pretty good.
2: I love it. Well, I'm going to get out of here so I don't get in trouble. Thanks to Randall Clemens. Thanks to Jeremy Moore. Thanks to Derek Day, Tom Crager. That's it for today. Happy Mother's Day to all the mothers. And up next, Forklift Systems Football Saturday with the coach, special in-studio guest, Coach Boots Donnelly. We'll see you next Saturday.

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2: Well, good morning and welcome into Forklift Systems Football Saturday. Mother's Day tomorrow, the annual steeplechase today. And man, today's another Chamber of Commerce beautiful day in Middle Tennessee. Monroe Carroll Children's Hospital, by the way, at Vanderbilt are the ones that put the steeplechase on. I don't know how many years they've been going now, quite a few. Over $12 million over the years raised and donated from the steeplechase to the Monroe Carroll Children's Hospital. I've had the opportunity to spend a little time at the Children's Hospital with a grandchild, and what a wonderful, wonderful job they do there. Anyway, Dennis Dodd off today. Tony and Charles will both join the show a little bit later in the show. You know, we've talked so much over the last few years on this show, and many people have been talking about the transfer portal, how the transfer portal era and the name, image, likeness era have dramatically, and I would even say drastically, changed college football. Almost entirely from the viewpoint of the power conferences, the SEC, the Big 12, the Southeastern Conference, and the Big 10. However, you know what? The majority, the great majority, as a matter of fact, of college football programs that are in the NCAA, they are not part of that group. Right at 670 programs are in the NCAA in Division 1, 2, and 3. Only 67 of those, right at 11%, are Power 4 conferences. So, how about the non-Power 4 teams, the non-Power 4 conferences? How are they navigating the results and the way things are happening now in the transfer portal era and the name, image, likeness era? And we have a guest on today who has the background and the experience, by the way, to help us with that question. If you were listening to the high school show, you already know Boots is going to be on. So James Boots Donnelly, good friend, outstanding football coach. Got a little humor in his system also. But Boots, man, thanks so much for coming in. Going to be with us the whole hour here, and we got a lot to talk about. You got a lot of fans out there, and a few that maybe aren't fans, but guys, that people that care about you. How are you?
3: I'm great. I'm having a great time. I don't have to worry about that coaching anymore, so I can do whatever I want to do, and primarily I'll go around with my grandkids.
2: Yeah, every now and then somebody will ask me if I miss it, and I say, well, I'll tell you this, I don't worry about third and short anymore any particular time. A lot to get into. I want to start, folks, let me tell you about this guy. I met him in 1971. We'll talk a little bit about that, but we're going to really get into today what the smaller schools, the smaller NCAA schools, the Middle Tennessees of the world, and then even the programs that are a little bit further down the ladder than they are, how are they managing, how are they navigating through this transfer portal era, the name, image, like era, where they're going to lose players, they don't have the money that other people do. We're going to discuss that. But Boots Donnelly, Father Ryan, 8 years, number one, he played at Father Ryan, 8 years as an assistant, 2 years as a head coach, 21-2 during that time in a state AAA championship, which was at that time the highest they had. He was a Vanderbilt assistant coach for 1 year under friend Pad Coase. Then became the head coach at Austin Peay up in Clarksville a couple of years. Won their first ever OVC championship and then went back to his alma mater. Head coach, 20 years, 4 OVC titles, 7 FCS playoffs. We're really going to talk about that because now we are in the playoff era of college, major college football. College overall record, 154-94-1. Athletic director at MTSU after that for 5 years. He's in the College Football Hall of Fame, the Tennessee Sports Hall of Fame, the Father Ryan Hall of Fame, probably in one or two others. Where'd you go to middle school, Boots, by the way? Anyway, we're going to have a great time today. Boots, I wanted to talk a little bit about, just kind of start with this. You have never left Middle Tennessee.
3: No, never had a reason to leave. You know, my kids were satisfied, happy at school, in grammar school, and I saw no reason to go and put a whistle around my neck at another school and say that we're coaching at 1A. Or what, at that time, it was 1AA for me. And my wife was satisfied, and my kids were satisfied. Why would I leave, you know?
2: You're born here in Nashville, right?
3: Born in St. Thomas Hospital.
2: And then, of course, went up to Clarksville for a couple of years, Middle Tennessee, and then, of course, was at Murfreesboro for all those years.
3: Had a great time in Well, I went to Vanderbilt first. Fred Pentecost gave me an opportunity to do that. I thoroughly enjoyed that year. Then I was offered the Austin Peay job by George Fisher. And
2: the rest is history.
3: Yeah, and I took the job before I even told my wife I was taking the job. And I went on the road again to recruit for Vanderbilt. But I took the job and had very, very good recruiting years there for 2 years and really enjoyed it in Clarksville and at Austin Peay. And then I was offered the Middle Tennessee job.
2: Of course, Watson Brown took your place.
3: Watson took my place.
2: When you left Austin Peay to go to Middle.
3: That's exactly right. And then Watson, I think, I don't know, did he come to Vanderbilt after Austin Peay?
2: No, I think he went to Cincinnati, maybe.
3: Cincinnati, somewhere.
2: Watson had a few jobs over over his career. Of course, Watson was 2 years behind me at Vanderbilt when I was running back. He was the quarterback then. But let's kind of start with I want to talk about the growth of Middle Tennessee and primarily the Davidson County and then the counties that are adjacent to them over the years. When I was just getting out of Vanderbilt, my first job was in 1971 at Montgomery Bell Academy. I didn't know anything about coaching.
3: How'd you qualify to go to MBA?
2: I'm a Vanderbilt graduate, my friend. I'm kind of like Snake Grace. They paid us to get out of there. What does it take to get this guy out of here? But anyway, the schools back then, number one, there weren't many private schools back then. That was before the segregation ended and all of that. You had MBA, of course, and Father Ryan, two great programs that battled it out. BGA was here then. Of course, at that time, there was no Brentwood Academy, or it was just getting going. But anyway, you lived in Murfreesboro. Rutherford County now has exploded. Williamson County has exploded. Give me just a thought on what you've seen from and the type of athletes now and the number of athletes, not only football players, that are coming out of Middle Tennessee now. To me, it's just that was my recruiting area, Tennessee, and we might offer 3 or 4 kids every year, maybe.
3: Maybe.
2: I mentioned a couple of weeks ago, Tennessee's already offered 18 players from Tennessee, which is a big number, but about 13 of them are from right here in Middle Tennessee. But just talk a little bit about the explosion you've seen, and yes, football, but the other sports too.
3: Doug, for probably in the last 5 years, maybe. I don't keep up with it that much, who's been recruited from high school, but probably in the last 5 years, there's better athletes coming out of Middle Tennessee and the Nashville area than it has been in a long time. I mean, everybody's pretty good now. All these schools, all these coaches in high school now are pretty good, where you used to have some slow lulls here and there and whatnot. At one time, Memphis was the best recruiting area for the athlete, but then it went from there to East Tennessee before it came back to Middle Tennessee. But now, in my opinion, Middle Tennessee is pretty strong. You know?
2: Yeah, you look at, there's 16 teams in the Southeastern Conference. 4 of those teams have a starting quarterback from Nashville, Tennessee.
3: Right.
2: One from Pope John Paul, then with NBA. There's 4 of them here,
3: right?
2: They're scheduled to start,
3: right?
2: Who knows? But we went years and years and years. You recruited a couple of quarterbacks out of here. Tate was just talking about Mike Wright, who, he wasn't a good player.
3: No,
2: he was a great player.
3: Well, you don't want to say that because it gets his head too big.
2: Well, true. want to talk about, I'll get into a lot of things. Coach Donnelly is going to be with us here this whole hour, and maybe stick around when Tony comes on also on this. But you are uniquely qualified to talk about this. I know I had to talk you into coming in here, but not only were you a head coach for 22, 23 years in the smaller division, yeah. 1AA at that point, you were also the athletic director for what, 5 years?
3: Somewhere through there.
2: At Middle. You were there when you actually went from 1AA to 1A, moved up, so you saw all those things. So not only did you see the problems and also the opportunities from a football standpoint, but also as an athletic director. Let's just talk about where we are right now. One of the things that you went through, you were a coach a long time. I went through as an assistant. I was never a head football coach. But we know that things change. And you either change or you're not in the business anymore,
3: exactly
2: right?
3: Exactly right.
2: But we've really had some dynamic changes here, not only the college football playoff. I wanted to kind of start with that because you went to, I think, 7 of the FCS, the Division I AA playoffs. So you've kind of been in that situation. There were how many? Was there 18, 24 teams in the?
3: I think it was 16.
2: 16.
3: Yeah.
2: So we're at 12 right now. We're going to kind of grow on that right now. Talk a little bit about that. And, well, you tell me, do you like the playoffs better than where the old bowl system used to decide? And if you happen to get the two best teams in the bowl game, you're good. But if not, you have a split poll.
3: Right.
2: Then, we had the BCS that started. Where they got supposedly the two best teams there, went to 4. Now we're up to 12 teams.
3: Now,
2: where do you see that?
3: Down to 12. Now yep. They're going to 16 or 24. Or when is it going to stop? You know. But let's go back to 1AA. When we implemented the playoffs for 1AA, we did it for one reason. We needed to have an identity. At that time, everybody thought we were Division II. And you got to remember, 1AA, we went by the same rules that 1A went by. But every 1A football coach thought we were Division II because they could care less about us. We had no vote. All right? The reason I'm saying that is that Division II had a vote. Division III had a vote. Division I had a vote. We had no vote for anything. So pushing it and fight, I decided that we needed to do one thing, is to go 1A, because 1AA is not going to be in existence very long. So I talked to Dr. Walker, our president, and doctor, we got to move up to 1A.
2: That's when you were athletic director, by the way.
3: When I was athletic director. Thank goodness it worked for a while. Now, they're still surviving at this point, but I don't know if they're going to survive long because everybody's going forward again with the money situation or whatever it may be. And we'll just have to wait and see.
2: We're certainly going to get into that. That's going to be the crux of the show today is how are these smaller school programs? Football is one thing, but, you know, even the other programs, you know, how are they going to – they're going to survive, but what's going to be the path forward and some things like that? And we got some discussions we're going to have about that. When you were in the OVC first,
3: uh-huh.
2: Correct?
3: Right.
2: And, of course, now they've kind of moved around. Talk a little bit about that because as all these conference expansions and teams are leaving and teams are moving up – how did you navigate that part of it for Middle Tennessee?
3: Well, when we decided to go to 1A, we had to have a conference to get into. We didn't have a conference. And we knew that we can't stay independent. We're not going to survive that. You know, Notre Dame can, but we can't. So we were lucky enough to get into the Sun Belt Conference. It wasn't the greatest conference in the world, but it was better than none. So we went into the Sun Belt so we could play 1A. And as it worked out, we're still struggling on money, a number of assistant coaches. Everything was kind of building up on us. But Dr. Walker, who was the president, I think I'm totally convinced. I don't know if we got enough time for a break, but I was totally convinced that he went to the Florida State ball game. And I think that was the first game that he went to what was classified as big time. And I think he got to the point where he knew this is where we need to be. And he came back. And next thing I know, he said, we're going to go 1A. And we did right then. So I was fortunate.
2: By the way, we can take a break anytime we want to take a break. Let's just talk about that, because that's one thing I wanted to get into here. The thing I loved about Boot Stanley was this. Middle, who you had good players.
3: Yeah,
2: and
3: had
2: you,
3: good players.
2: You had good teams. But, man, you played Florida State when they were in the Bobby Bowden.
3: Yeah.
2: You went to Nebraska and played when Tom Osborne was the head coach out of it. You would go anywhere. And I want to talk about that, because those were bye games. Those were games for you all got money to support your program.
3: Exactly.
2: Those are all going away now, Boots.
3: They're going away.
2: For the power programs. I have said this for years. That hurts the Middle Tennessees, the Austin Peays, the Tennessee Techs, the ETSUs, because you could get what the payout was for you going to Nebraska?
3: It was high.
2: The way that you supported your program.
3: Exactly.
2: You didn't particularly want to go play the number one team in America.
3: Let me tell you what Tom Osborne told me. We go out to play Tom. Anyway, we're trying to get him on the schedule. And in order for him to play me, he had to call Bobby Bowden to see if we would not embarrass ourselves. Okay. So Bobby told him, say, hey, they won't embarrass yourself. But, you know, they played us pretty good. So,
2: now, wait a minute. He wasn't talking about Nebraska being embarrassed. He was talking about Middle being
3: right, exactly. Okay. So we get out there. We're off the plane. We're warming up on Friday. But Tom, and he's not coming out. They won't let us get out on the field to warm up on Friday. So he finally comes out, and he says, Boots, I apologize. We are never late coming out on Friday, but we're having some problems with Colorado. He wasn't even worried about us. That's good, Tom. Don't worry about it.
2: He not only was he a tremendous coach, three national, almost won three, maybe should have won three at one point. I never met him, but wonderful person.
3: Super. Super
2: guy. Become a U.S. U.S. representative. Politician. So.
3: One of them testified in Washington. He was on the committee. He got up, came out, sat down with me, talked to me while I'm testifying against the agents, you know, the whatever it is. But he was a great guy. But Bobby was, too. All those guys were super tough.
2: And they didn't have to play Middle Tennessee. They could have taken their pick, right?
3: Anybody they wanted to play. You know, but I was convinced if I'm going to lose, I'm going to lose to a name team. I'm going to lose to somebody that we can play and have some positive results on. So we did that. We played whoever we could play.
2: Y'all played Vanderbilt a couple times.
3: Three times.
2: Three times.
3: Won all three games. Yeah. But
2: did you ever try to? I'm sure you did. Did you ever try to schedule Tennessee?
3: Yeah, we played Tennessee. I was AD when I was. Okay.
2: I
3: got Doug Dickey. Okay.
2: Yeah.
3: And I said, Doug, why don't we play? I'm 1AA at the time. And he said, when you become 1A, we'll play you. So we became 1A. And I called him. I said, Doug, we're 1A. Let's play. He said, okay. So that's how we got Tennessee. But I wasn't the head coach there. I was only the athletic director.
2: Coach Dickey, I think, is 94, 95 now, living down in Jacksonville. Outstanding football coach.
3: Oh, yeah.
2: but maybe an even better athletic director.
3: Probably.
2: He was a sharp guy. All right, we're going to take that break right now. More with Boots Donnelly. Stick right here with us. We got a lot we're going to get into today. Maybe even a story or two somewhere around along the line. 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
2: Dennis Dodd off today. Charles and Tony will be with us in the second hour. Maybe might bring Tony on just a little bit earlier. I know he wants to ask a few questions to the great Boots Donnelly. Now, I know I've heard this story before, but how did you get Boots?
3: I'm not going to answer that question.
2: You used to live off old Cedar Lane over there, didn't you?
3: Cedar
2: Street?
3: 19th and Cedar Street.
2: Yeah.
3: And it's no longer there. I got the nickname by a guy by the name of Bill Isom. He was a sports writer for the Tennessean. And I hit a home run and won the game as a little league pitcher. 1-0 or something. And evidently, when he asked me my name, I did not enunciate correctly. And it came out in the paper, not Butch. That's what they called the youngest kid in the family, Butch. And he put in there B-O-O-T-S. And it was that way all the time. And it's always hurt me, you know, because I wanted to be the Bear or somebody, but it was Boots. But Bill Isom is the guy that named me, and he put it on his epithet.
2: I'll be darned.
3: Yeah. So he wasn't that great of a sports writer, evidently. So he just put that on his epithet. Yeah. That's how it came out.
2: You were a baseball player. I think
3: baseball.
2: You played, yeah. I think, had a few run-ins with talking about another outstanding coach, Larry Schmidl, I think, about
3: that. Oh, Lord. Larry and I played against
2: each
3: other.
2: He listens to this show, so be careful what you say.
3: We played against each other, played with each other. Yeah, Larry was a heck of a... I've never understood this, quickly before you get into something else, why this city has not put a monument up for Larry Schmidl at the new... Sounds a baseball stadium, you know. I don't understand that because he brought it back.
2: Oh, he's the reason. He's the reason baseball is in Middle Tennessee.
3: Cantankerous old guy, but he was tough and make money.
2: Came
3: knows
2: to,
3: how
2: came,
3: to make money.
2: came to Vanderbilt, and he was the baseball coach. But the only way he could be the baseball coach if he agreed to be the recruiting coordinator for football. He was a shrewd guy because he seemingly found a lot of guys that could play both football and baseball. Some pretty darn good ones too, by the way. All right, let's get into the subject of the day. Middle now is one of the group of six teams. They're in the USA. No, they're in Conference USA right now. So, kind of looking, you got the group of six. We know we have the Power Four conferences. Then we have Conference USA, the American Athletic, Mid American, Sun Belt, Mountain West, and Pac 12. Which we're talking about, a great conference that is went poof.
3: That's right.
2: On this expansion. So we're talking middle now, but we're also talking those smaller programs. So you're not power, but you're still big Division One. Good conferences, by the way. But boy, right now, Boots, let's just talk a little bit about this feeling. I'm sure you lost a player or two in your 20 years at middle that maybe transferred, but they had to set out back then.
3: Yeah.
2: Man, now. You had a bunch of guys play pro football.
3: We had 22.
2: I mean, you recruited really good football players.
3: I know
2: you haven't. Boots knew he was coming on here, and I asked him told him some of the things we're going to talk about. What do the middles of the world do? And again, middle, there's a lot of programs below middle. I mean, a good bit below middle in the hierarchy. But what do the Middle Tennessees do now when you're going up against the transfer portal? If you get a good player, he'll have the opportunity to leave. While I'm sure middle has some monies that can be spent in name, image, likeness, and revenue sharing, certainly not what the Tennessees of the world, Vanderbilts of the world even. What's the pathway for them right now that you see?
3: You know, Doug, I wish I could give you a concrete answer to that. I can't, because I don't know what it's going to be. I know middle is fighting like crazy to stay up there, but who is going to stay when you get through the Power Four? I always contend there's going to be 62 teams, but I was counting back when it was five power conferences. All right, now it's four. So where will middle be? I don't know. They have made a commitment, supposedly now. Since I left middle, I don't have any conversation back with people what they're doing at middle and what they're not doing at middle. I don't know I don't know where they're going, but I've always said this with a tongue in cheek, that the Power Four, 62 or so teams, everybody else going to be playing intramural.
2: You think we will get to that, whatever that power conference is of those teams?
3: I do.
2: You say, is that good for football? I've been saying this for several years now, and you know, I mean, we're from a different generation. Let's face it. And you always think your generation maybe did some things a little bit better, but I keep wondering where we're going to go. And then, but Boots, the other part of it is, I look at the game on the field right now, and it's never been better as far as watching and the athletic ability.
3: Everything is better.
2: It's better.
3: Everything is better. Kids are bigger. They're faster. They're better schooled, right? And the coaching is better now. The money is better. Everything is better today. But does that make it right, you know, for the middles or whatnot? Because they're going to be dropping down. You know, it's a Swan. They're going to be playing with Swanee and those schools, and they are great football.
2: So you think probably relatively soon are going to get to where we have however many that group is, 60, 64, whatever it might be. You think we're heading there? And by the way, I meant to talk about this a little bit earlier. When you were the head coach and also the athletic director, you were on almost every NCAA committee that had anything to do with football at one time or the other. So you know how all that stuff works, and we get through all those things.
3: Exactly. But here's what the power for. They vote for power for. All right, I'll give you a strong example. You would sit in a meeting and a discussion would be on charging of parking. Well, we didn't have a parking problem at Middle. So why are we in this discussion? You know, we don't have a problem. So other schools, big schools, had a problem making more money on the parking. So what the point that I'm trying to make, Doug, is that if the Middles, the Tennessee Techs, Tennessee States, whoever, how long can they last? Because they're not making the money that they need to stay with the big guys. And the big guys don't care because they'll play with each other now. And now we're going to what? NCAA. What are they going to?
2: Talking about scholarships?
3: Scholarships.
2: 105 football.
3: 105.
2: Yeah. And football. Every other sport's gone
3: 15
2: up too.
3: In basketball.
2: Yeah, but it's going up more than that. All those are going up now.
3: And it's going to continue to
2: more,
3: go
2: that's
3: up.
2: That's more money.
3: And the more money. It's everything. And where are those schools like Middle Tennessee, Tennessee Tech? And I'm not saying that Tennessee Tech is bad. I'm just saying that that's where it's the size. And the other schools don't care, you know, because they are fighting for their own.
2: You were an athletic director. How many sports did you have at that time?
3: Ooh.
2: 16, 17?
3: 16.
2: All right.
3: We had to have 16. You know,
2: to be a Division One, you have
3: right,
2: to have 16.
3: We had, I think, 18, I guess.
2: All right.
3: That's 20 years.
2: Football's one thing. How those talk a little bit about those other sports, right. Because as money starts to dry up,
3: right.
2: And competition demands more, my thought has always been, I mean, schools are going to take care of football because
3: sure.
2: That's where the revenue comes
3: sure.
2: from, and probably basketball. But those other sports that, you know, I don't think the golf team at Middle makes a whole lot of money.
3: No,
2: do they?
3: But here's what we did. Middle Tennessee had football, both basketballs, had baseball, and then we had to add softball
2: yep.
3: to make it equal, okay, for Title IX.
2: Yep.
3: Well, what about tennis? What about swimming? What about all these other sports, you know? And you got to travel, and you got to pay for the travel. You got to trade. And that one, Title IX, was really hitting big at that time. And now it still is. But the big sports are football, men's basketball, women basketball, because you have to put them in there. You have baseball, and you have softball. And the rest of them, I guess they're playing. Well, we don't know when
2: yep.
3: they're playing.
2: Yep. Yep.
3: And that's the problem. So how long do you keep putting money into those programs and you're getting nothing out of those programs?
2: You may not remember this or not, but what was when you were athletic director, what was the total, approximately the total athletic department budget at that point?
3: $4.5 million, somewhere right through there.
2: A good quarterback now yeah. gets $4.5 million.
3: You're right.
2: So I would say now what I've heard this, that the programs like, man, I'm not saying Middle, they may be, because Middle's on the higher end of, yeah. of those programs without question. Let's say Tennessee Tech, those places, their budget's somewhere around $10, $11 million
3: yeah.
2: total, you
3: total.
2: Know. Well,
3: total. You know, but the reason it's there now is because Middle is a large school.
2: At one time was the largest, undergraduate
3: school in the state. It was bigger than Tennessee.
2: Yeah,
3: but
2: I think
3: now
2: it still
3: Tennessee's
2: is.
3: Gone. No, Tennessee's gone higher? Back over. Yeah, Tennessee wasn't going to stand for that long. So, but we were the largest undergraduate school in the state. Now still, Middle Tennessee's probably carrying 23,000 undergraduates. I don't know what they're in grad school. But that's the reason they're still up there. But the reason is that when we decided we're going 1A, everybody was critical. You know, you can't make it, can't do this, can't. why can't we? You know, it don't take but X number of scholarships to do it.
2: Well, and to be honest, I don't think anyone ever accused you of being a visionary. But you certainly saw where you had to go there. You either go there, either wither. You're right. Wither, right?
3: That's
2: you go away.
3: That's exactly right.
2: Yeah.
3: You don't have a choice. That either you go or you're going to stay and you're going to be gone. You know, that's what. And I had no intention of going to Division II. You know, either we go up or we'll play it out.
2: More with Boo Stanley. 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
2: Visiting with Coach Boots Donnelly. Boots, I want to go back here, and number one, I really appreciate you coming in, because you're a busy man in high demand, I know. Yeah. Let me tell me real quick, though. You had three daughters, by the way. So we
3: three daughters.
2: Talking about when it's timeline, and you did a really good job with two of them. But what in the world happened to Helen where you let her marry a football coach?
3: Well, I told her husband that she would not marry a football coach, but she did. And I don't. But she was
2: pretty darn good one, by the way.
3: She was a lawyer.
2: Yeah, I know.
3: So you can understand those lawyers. Yeah. You know, they make mistakes all the time.
2: Yeah.
3: And she made a big mistake.
2: I heard you make a talk about her one time. And I think when you were getting inducted into the Father Ryan Hall of Fame, and she was studying for the bar.
3: Yeah, that's on the bar she ever.
2: And you said it's on the bar she ever passed.
3: That's exactly right.
2: That's pretty good stuff. Pretty good stuff on that.
3: But now Doug is a great football coach, offensive line coach.
2: He's with who now?
3: He's with
2: he was with Carolina, I think. At
3: no, one, never no, Carolina.
2: Wasn't with Carolina.
3: No, he was with our boy, the head coach.
2: You don't know where he is, do you?
3: No, had some problems. But he was at heck, I don't know where he is.
2: Anyway, you made a living. I was recruiting Middle Tennessee all the time when Coach Donnelly was head coach over there, and we'd meet sometimes. And it's one of the things that now I want to kind of know if this is still what kind of Middle's doing, but you were outstanding at knowing if I representing Tennessee was recruiting a young man out of Middle Tennessee, you knew your chances of getting him were not very good, but you were great at. There was always maybe two or three guys that we were looking at Tennessee. I was looking at that we were kind of, are we going to offer them later on? Are we not? Because back at that time, national signing date was in February. So you looked at everything, but you were really good about, okay, Doug Matthews. He's a really good player. He'd be a really good player for us. Borderline for Tennessee. You would stay on those kids. Right. But you wouldn't waste your time with the Keith Davises and the guys like that that you knew you weren't going to get.
3: I wasn't going to get those kind of guys. Now, we stayed with them. We contacted them, talked to them, this, that, if they didn't go to Tennessee or if they didn't go to – I'll use Vanderbilt, but we didn't have a lot of recruiting problems with Vanderbilt. They were academically – on top of the kid.
2: And you beat him 3 years in a row.
3: Yeah. But we were fighting like crazy for the, what I refer to as the number 26, 27, 28, that Tennessee is going to get off of because they found somebody else from California or wherever it is.
2: You also did a great job in Georgia. You had a lot of really good, football players out of there. What was the course? Middle, the one thing I've always said about Middle Tennessee is number one, you got an international airport that people could get to. You're 30 miles away from that or 30 minutes away from that.
3: Yeah. And we had our own airport. We could bring them in too. But Tom Fiveash is the guy that recruited Georgia. Tommy was my defensive line coach and a great one. And been with me for a long time. Ed Bunio was my defense coordinator. But we recruited Georgia because that's where players were. And why do you
2: still
3: go?
2: Still are, by the way.
3: Yeah. And why do you go somewhere if it's not to players? You know, that old saying, why you rob banks?

0: have half.
1: Or partial.
0: Partials or whatever you want to call them. But it was a total of 63.
1: You had a great rivalry with Roy Kidd.
0: Roy Kidd.
1: I mean, it God, normally got a, down to get, it got between you two, Middle and Eastern Kentucky, right?
0: Roy was very close to me. People didn't realize that. I thought he was one of the better football coaches in the country. Kentucky wouldn't even consider him.
1: 300-plus wins.
0: Oh, yeah. Number three in the country, I think. But Roy was good. He had a good staff, and they recruited Florida well. Now, I don't know if he ever recruited anything in Tennessee. He just leapfrogged us and went to where he was known, and that was in Florida. But he was an unbelievable football coach, and I really enjoyed competing against him.
1: We've seen programs like Middle that have now moved up into have moved up into the Power Four leagues. And I know this maybe is not a question you can answer, but do you think Middle could ever get in a position to do that? To move to Atlantic Coast. They're kind of like Memphis in that regard, aren't
0: they?
1: And
0: the people don't like them.
1: Yeah.
0: That's like Memphis is not going to get into a conference.
1: Yep.
0: Because of the background. I don't know what they did in the background, anything else, but for some reason they can't get a vote into any conference. And I don't know why, because they're a pretty good program, you know, as far as football was concerned. It was at one time, basketball was pretty good.
1: Well, everything now, it's all those media rights, and it's your footprint, and Middle would fall into this too. What, you know, if you already have Tennessee, University of Tennessee, and Vanderbilt,
0: right?
1: You know what, and we're paying $60, $70, $80 million a team. Is Middle or is Memphis faces the same thing? If we bring you into our conference, and I'm talking about any conference, the bigger the Power Fours, are you going to bring $80 million with you? And the answer is probably no.
0: That's
1: one thing too that I know you didn't fight this because you understood it, but from a financial standpoint too, and I know a lot of them, and you know more than I do. But a lot of Middle graduates supported the University of Tennessee first, right?
0: Oh, absolutely.
1: Athletically, right?
0: Yeah. Absolutely.
1: So while there are a lot of Middle Tennessee graduates, and I've heard people say this, you know, they got a lot of graduates. Yeah, but a lot of those, and I know a bunch of them, they are Middle graduates, and but they support the University of Tennessee athletically.
0: Everybody, I shouldn't say that, everybody that drives an 18-wheeler, got a cat hat, baseball cap on, is a Tennessee supporter. It doesn't matter where he went to school. He's a Tennessee. It's our number one school in the state, and that's what it should be. But we tried to get the ones that were on the edge, you know, why this, that, and hard to do.
1: And you've had some supporters that are really, really helped Middle, without question.
0: No question about
1: Smith
0: that.
1: Smith family, no. I mean, number, you know, but a bunch of them.
0: Unfortunately, it's only a handful.
1: Yeah, you don't have enough.
0: As opposed to Tennessee, you look up and you say, why is he supporting Tennessee? He went to Middle Tennessee, you know, because Tennessee is the football program. In the basketball program.
1: Let me work in another break here.
0: Okay.
1: Real quick on it. 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So if you're interested at all, I was working out the other day with a lady who said, hey, we just got an

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12: We are finally starting to learn more things we can do to keep our brains sharp as we age. A lot of people think crossword puzzles or Sudoku might do the trick, but the science doesn't really bear that out. What one recent study found, though, was that a certain type of brain training seems to have a significant impact on cognition as we get older. It wasn't memory or even problem-solving tasks that moved the needle. It was an interactive computerized game that tested the ability to recognize two separate images in faster and faster sequences. It's what we call a task of divided attention, in which you don't have a conscious strategy on how to improve. That's according to the study's lead author. You're just trying to do the best you can to figure out how to divide your attention. Now, the game in this study was called Double Decision, if you want to find it and try it out yourself. I'm Dr. Sanjay Gupta, helping you live a better life.
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0: Spending a few more minutes with Boots Donnelly, B-O-O-T-S, instead of Butch. You were actually Butch Donnelly
14: for
0: a
14: while. That's right. That's exactly right.
0: I don't see you as a Butch.
14: I don't either. I don't see me as the Boots either.
0: One thing that Coach Donnelly, anytime I was over here recruiting, of course, Murfreesboro, at that time there were really only two high schools down there, right? Riverdale and Oakland, right? Like, I guess Central before that, when you were.
14: Central? That was a powerhouse.
0: But I'd stop by and see Boots and the guys down there. And just one quick story on Coach Donnelly. He was rather demanding on the number of hours that coaches spent in the office, including himself on that. So I'd go in there and it'd be summertime, and you mentioned Tom Fiveash. I'd walk in there and he'd say, "Hey, Doug," he said, "call Coach Donnelly about noon and ask him if he wants to play golf so we can get him out here so we can go home." But you had, you had several, your staff size then was rather small.
14: Yeah.
0: Right.
14: Right.
0: You know, man, you had some really good coaches. They were with you forever.
14: Oh, yeah.
0: Several of them. You mentioned Bunio and Alex, of course.
14: Alex Robbins, who was one unbelievable quarterback coach. Yeah. And Five Ash, we had Joe Sanders, who's deceased. Floyd Walker, we brought him from
0: Andy
14: Clarkson.
0: McCullough was there for a while, right?
14: Andy was there.
0: He had run him off, I think.
14: Yeah.
0: he came back and was the head coach there for a while, wasn't
14: came
0: he?
14: Came back here.
0: Yeah. He's a Swanee right now, isn't he, by the way?
14: No, not anymore.
0: Oh, he's not. He's not coaching there.
14: No. You know, you don't last long at certain schools, and Swanee is one of them.
0: One thing Boots would do, I think you had about three or four guys that were grad assistants for me mm-hmm. at Tennessee. You brought in there, and you would always call Crystal me after O'Neil. Every one of them, and you would say, "Yeah, Dennis Thorell and a couple others." And you would always Boots would always call me. He was such a nice guy to me all the time. He would call me and he said, "Matthews," he said, "you know how long it's taken me to get this big orange, you know what, out of these guys."
14: That's true.
0: And I said, "Well, coach, you need to quit hiring them." You know what I mean on that. Boy, I'm going to have Tony at top of the hour. Boots going to stay on another segment, and Tony Barnhart's going to be on because I know Tony wants to get in talk to you a little bit. I do too about where you see the expansion of the playoffs now, how that's going to work, and then maybe a few other things too. But it is just kind of looking at again, we're talking about the smaller schools right now. If and when, and I think most people think that, when I say people, I'm talking about people that they're in the know, how a lot higher up than certainly this show is that really researches this stuff. Some point we're going to have a breakaway, going to have to. But the gap between what the big schools can pay, some of these schools' Boots are paying, you know, $35-40 million to players. They got a payroll. That size on that. Well, the smaller schools are never going to be able to do that.
14: No.
0: Unless you have Elon Musk comes in and, you know, graduates from your school on that. But that day is coming. Will it be good?
14: It's going to be quicker than we think. Yeah.
0: Will it be good? And we're older, you know, and you always think, will it be good for college football, though, when that happens? And we have seen programs like North Dakota State, South Dakota State, that really have really good programs mm-hmm. that are about the lowest scholarship level you can get to.
14: That's exactly right. And they can play. They are good players, and they're good football teams. Will it come to the power, what we refer to as the Power Four or the Power Five or whatever? Yeah, it's coming, and it's coming very quickly. Is it good for football? No, I don't think so, because it leaves the Middle Tennessees, it leaves the Tech, it leaves the leaves everybody wants to play. Let's say this, Swanee, for instance, that's pure 100% football. They play because they want to play.
0: One of the greatest pregame shows ever with the bagpipes and all that stuff. By the way, I'm interrupting you here, excuse me. You used to interrupt me all the time, though, when you were head coach because I had to listen to you. But Swanee got out of the league in 1933. What if Swanee would have stayed in the Southeastern
14: Conference?
0: How
14: about that, huh? Wasn't that the old saying, they played six teams in 6 days and they rested on the seventh day or something like that? Well, Johnny Majors' father was a big-time football coach there.
0: Shirley Majors.
14: And it was... parents would bring their lawn chairs and sit down and watch the game. They could care less who won. They won. They wanted their teams to win, but it was pure 100% football, like high school. When you go to a high school football game, you can't get any better, in my opinion. But they're getting so good now and so much better now. Now you're going to the best games, and that's what's going to be the Power Four. It's going to be the best. Nobody wants other teams to watch them play. They want to see the big boys play.
0: Tulane got out of the league in the 60s. I'm sure they're rethinking that now. Georgia Tech got out. Bobby Dodd got them out.
14: Yep.
0: And, of course, they're in the ACC now, but that's not quite the –
14: No.
0: Not quite the SEC, so.
14: But I don't know, is it good or bad? You know, I know this, when you go to those power teams and they're playing each other now, not playing the cupcakes like us, it's going to be tough. They're going to beat each other all to pieces.
0: Got 2 minutes to the top of the hour. Tell me, what did you tell your team? I think I know you well enough to know. When you went to Florida State, and folks, this isn't last year's Florida State. This was the national champion Florida State teams. This was the national champions Nebraska team. What did you tell your team? You didn't recruit all honor students, but you had some smart guys. What did you tell them? They knew what they were getting into.
14: I told our football team that the ones that was doing all of the complaining, they're going to start the Florida State game. So I don't want to hear anything.
0: You're lying now.
14: No, I'm not. And plus, the hospital was right across from the stadium, so we'll be okay.
0: You did. Yeah,
14: I did say that. And but
0: the guys you didn't like played in those games.
14: Yeah, we started them. But
0: that's pretty good. That's pretty good. All right, we need to take a top down. Tony's coming on. We got a lot of good talk. Let's get a quick break in here. By the way, Kevin Mumphrey is a board operator. He is a middle graduate and actually wanted to meet you. I was surprised he knew who in the hell you were.
14: Most successful people in Nashville is middle graduates.
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13: 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Presented by Stroud's Barbecue. Still just a pooch punt away on 104.5 The Zone.
0: Tony Barnhart Jones, I think Tony has been listening to some of this. I guess it's a show, whatever we're doing, talking here. Tony, how are you?
16: I am doing great and excited about getting to talk to Coach Donnelly because I've got he doesn't know this, but if I've got my date straight, he and I were in the same place for a very famous football game, September 21st, 1989. They called it the Hugo Bowl.
14: Oh, Lord, yeah.
16: Played at Georgia Southern, a national championship Georgia Southern team, I might add.
14: Right.
16: And a coach, Doug, if you're not familiar with it, they call it Hurricane Hugo because we were literally we weren't in the middle of the hurricane, but we were on the outskirts of the hurricane, and they played in a driving rain and wind and all that. And, Coach, I just got to say, it's great to talk to you.
14: Great to talk to you, Tony.
16: Think about just not – ESPN was doing the game, so I didn't know if you guys had the option of not playing that game or what your memories are of that game.
14: Oh, I do. I remember it all. I remember the people were moving up from Florida and staying at the hotel that we were in, and they kept saying, are y'all leaving? Y'all leaving? So we have your rooms. I said, no, we would like to leave, but we're going to have to stay. Now, oh, I know very well, Tony, about that game.
0: Well, Tony, that of course, Tony, I have a suspicion. There's a lot of reason you covered, but Boots Donnelly was a great football coach. Period. Irk Russell, I guess, was at Southern. Irk Russell, of course, the old junkyard dog defenses of the Georgia Bulldogs. I actually played against one of those teams, and I didn't know much about a junkyard, but after playing that game, I figured out I didn't want to ever go to another
14: Irk
0: junkyard.
14: Really
0: but,
14: good.
0: Those were good times, right, Tony?
16: Yeah, it was. That was Coach Russell's last season. Went out with a national championship in 1989. Yeah, so.
14: That's right. That's exactly right. I tell you, they won with Tracy Ham. You remember Tracy, the quarterback?
16: Yes.
14: Gosh, could he play, man? Alive, could he play?
0: Tony, you've been listening to some of this show, what we've been doing on lifting. I'm going to give you just a couple of questions to ask Boots. He's not real in tune with the media guys too much. But anyway, I say this all tongue in cheek, folks. But anyway, got a couple of questions for Boots.
16: Coach, I just think, and you and Doug have touched on it, is Wes Durham and I are good friends. We used to do a radio show together, and we would, when these subjects would come up, we'd say, you know what, sooner or later, every school has got to determine if they want to be in the football business. And if you don't want to be in the football business, that's fine. That's fine. But what I would think you would have a great perspective on this is you're trying to play with the biggest of the big boys, and you don't have the resources, and you go broke trying to keep up. And I just wondered, the idea, you used to have the 1AA championship. Did you see a time when we go to, for all the group of six, they have their separate championship? That, matter of fact, Coach, that was discussed this week, whether that should happen.
14: But Tony, that's the reason we went to the playoff system in 1AA. We wanted an identity of the schools that was in 1AA. So we went to the playoff system. I think we ended up with 12, started out.
0: 1AA became essentially the group of six now.
14: That's right. Six.
16: Yeah.
14: That's
16: yeah.
14: Exactly right.
0: Go ahead. Go ahead.
14: And so we kept it that way for a while, and it was good for 1AA. But now I don't think you're going to have any of that. I think it's going to be one. I think it's going to be Division III, Division II, and then the big boys. And right. Everybody else will play intramural ball. That's how I think it.
16: Yeah, I think that's what's going to happen. And the other thing, my question I wanted to ask you about, and you and Doug touched on this, is how you go about recruiting at the Middle Tennessee level, because you had a lot of good players on a lot of good teams, but you have to be realistic about who you can get and who you can't get. And I always wondered how that process went from the time you were at Middle Tennessee.
14: That's exactly what we did. We went after the ones that we knew. If Tennessee doesn't get them, or Georgia doesn't get them, or Georgia Tech doesn't get them, we had to fight like crazy against Irk Russell and Georgia Southern, Chattanooga. Those were teams that were equal to us, Appalachian State, and we recruited against those people, and we got our share. And in the process of getting our share, we were able to get the seconds in Tennessee. And that way we made a program, and that's what we did there. But we didn't go after some of the crazy great athletes that Tennessee's going to get at the end, because they're going to lose somebody else, and then they'll come back and pick him up. No, we're not going to lose those, so because we didn't recruit them, and we recruited the other ones. And that's, I think, Tony, that's what's going to happen.
0: I got to tell you a quick story on that. Pardon me for interrupting here, but I'll forget it if I don't. In the vein that we were just talking about, and again, I'll say this again, Boots and his staff, wasn't just Boots, his staff, they were excellent at looking at guys and say, okay, I know that Tennessee's recruiting him. We're talking about kids in Middle Tennessee here. I know they're recruiting him, but when it gets down to it, because we had a scholarship limit we had to stay under. So we were recruiting a young man, and Boots will remember this. This is about as angry as he was ever with me. We were recruiting a young man named Brian Kimbrough out of Dixon County High School, who was at the time kind of borderline for us. So the way we handled that then was we talked to Brian and these guys, particularly in state guys, say, listen, man, you know, back we had that signing date in February, so we'd work all the way through there. Signing date, you know, if we have a scholarship available, we'll take you. We tell about 10 of them that. It wasn't any way we could take them. But anyway, Brian was one of those guys. So got to know his family real well. Of course, he wanted to come to Tennessee. Well, he was one of those guys that Middle was recruiting also. So the signing date was on a Tuesday. First Wednesday in February. Our last recruiting weekend, we had players in, and that's when we knew exactly who we were going to get. We'd already had Brian up for a visit a little bit earlier. Brian's probably listening to the show right now. He'll recall this. So anyway, I told him, his mom and his dad, I said, listen, I will give you a call as soon as we're going to know something, and yay or nay. So anyway, so we had a scholarship left. Coach Major said, call Kimbrough and tell him he's got a scholarship. So I called him while he wasn't there, and I didn't ask where he was. But he talked to his mother, and I said, Miss Kimbrough, this is Coach Matthews, blah, blah, blah. We're going, so glad. I said, well, have Brian call me when he can. And I hung up. Well, about 10 minutes later, I got a call, and it's Brian. And I said, hey, man, what are you doing? He said, well, I just getting ready to walk into a meeting with Coach Donnelly in Middle Tennessee. And I said, well, I told him, I said, well, don't you say a darn word about it. Well, I think he went ahead and spilled the beans to Coach Donnelly on that. You got a little upset about me on that.
14: Yeah, I did.
0: For coming on your campus. And but I didn't know, Boots. I never apologized. Oh. I want to take the point to apologize now. That was 1984.
14: I don't know when it was, but yeah, I know that.
0: And he was a freshman All-American on a Sugar Bowl championship football team. Had a pretty career. Anyway, I just wanted to throw that in there.
14: I got the Tennessee bug all the time. Every time I turn around, somebody was doing something with Tennessee that is legal.
0: Well, we wouldn't think about doing anything illegal. Go ahead, Tony. That's what the Georgia Bulldogs do. Tennessee Vols didn't do that.
16: There you go. You know, Coach, you've been both. You've been a head coach. You've been an athletic director. And some tough decisions are going to have to be made when it comes to dropping sports and things of that nature. I just wonder – I guess from a head coach's standpoint, the American Football Coaches Association came right out this week and said, hey, we want as much access as we can get, which means they're starting. You're right, Coach. We're definitely going 16. And the coaches are sort of saying, let's go to 24 because the more people in the playoff, if you're a coach, the better. You can say I made the playoff. So how do you think that's going to play off?
14: I don't think it's going to be good, Tony. What do you mean by 24? The 25 and 26, 27, they're going to be all complaining that they should be in it. You're going to only have 24. Where are you finding the top 24 teams? That's what I want to know. You got to go down. You got to go to Marshall, to whoever, middle. You got to go down.
0: Well, no, that's the point, Boots. You would think that. But there's not going to be any more group of six teams get in. I mean, more than there right now. They're going to just put more Big Ten team, the eighth team.
14: Well, how many SEC schools going to be in it? Six?
0: Well, there were five this year with only 12.
14: So I don't see it, Tony. I really don't. I don't see it. Well, they're going to water it down with 24.
16: Well, I'll tell you this, Coach. I'm having done this on this side of the media side for a long time. They talk about, we can get more Cinderellas in. They absolutely do not care about Cinderella.
14: No, they don't.
16: They don't care. They're getting more slots for the big boys, like the basketball tournament. But they're going up to 76 teams.
14: Yeah.
16: Oh, we'll have more Cinderellas. No, you won't. You'll just have the fifth place team.
14: That's exactly right.
16: And the big boys want their slots, and they get it's all about money.
14: It's all about money.
0: American Football Coaches Association met and they put out four things that they would like to see done, four changes that they would like to see. How strong the AFCA is, they're not as strong as they think they are, let me put it like that. Yeah. But here's what, and I want to bring this up with Boots. One of the things that they wanted to do when changing the schedule was to keep the Army-Navy window where it is right now. Boots, you had an opportunity. You were offered the job at the U.S. military. Why didn't you take that job? I thought that would have been right up your alley.
14: No, it would not have been. Man, I got so tired of saying, yes, sir, no, sir, yes, sir, no, sir. Well, I saluted the bus driver.
0: No, why didn't you take that job? Going back to what we were talking
14: before,
0: you were a Middle Tennessee guy.
14: My kids, they were happy right where they were, you know, and number one, they didn't want me in Army, you know, cause I made a mistake. I said, you know, I tell you one thing, your team is not conditioned. And they're what? And it rubbed them the wrong way. I think, I don't know, you know, but it was a great institution. Gosh, Army, Navy, anybody can go to those schools. It's unbelievable. Yeah.
0: My junior year and senior year, we played Army at Vandy. once up there in Minchie Stadium. And I've told this often. When you walk on the, it's an Army base.
14: Oh yeah.
0: When you walk on that Army base, the hair on the back of your neck stands up. The history of that place up there, that doesn't have anything to do with this on that. But
14: it's unbelievable.
0: Anyway, Tony, go ahead.
16: I just wonder as we move forward, Coach, are more and more coaches going to get out of the coaching profession or go to the NFL? Because used to be the gap between what the NFL guys made and what college football coaches made used to be wide. But now it's a situation from a financial standpoint. Some guys can even stay in school and make as much money. So I'm just wondering from a coaching standpoint if we're going to see more coaches get out of college and go to the NFL when the opportunity comes along.
14: Well, I don't think there's any doubt. When they get a chance to go to the NFL, they're going to go. Number one, you don't have to recruit. And these assistant coaches in college today, they are recruiting 365 days out of the year. There's no break, none whatsoever.
0: You wait and see on that what's going to happen. They're going to make a change in that. They're going to make that more like the NFL because of all the analysts that we have now.
14: Oh, yeah.
0: You wait and see. Those 10 coaches will not have to go out on the road. They can go out on the road.
14: Well, now the coordinators don't go on the road.
0: Yeah, and the head football coach can't go out in spring. So
14: know, yeah.
0: Anyway,
14: you can be a head coach in college today. Don't have to do anything.
0: You got to go, don't you?
14: No, I don't have
0: to. You don't? All right.
14: No.
0: We're going to take a break, come back. We're going to get into several things here. The conference championship games, what's going to happen to those games? If and when we go, certainly to 24, maybe even 16, there's not going to be enough dates there. One of the reasons that the SEC doesn't want this game to go away. It's historical. Tony will talk a little bit about that. But just kind of whet your appetite a little bit, folks. This, the conference championship games last year, and you're talking about the four Power Four ones, recouped $250 million. That might be one reason why they don't want them to. Quick break. More with Moose Donnelly and Tony Barnhart. Stick right here with us, and I'll talk to you about Strike and Spare Family Fun Centers. We were talking about Larry Smith a while ago. 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And they all have their own Facebook page, so you can figure out when the open bowling is, when league bowling is. 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
12: We are finally starting to learn more things we can do to keep our brain sharp as we age. A lot of people think crossword puzzles or Sudoku might do the trick, but the science doesn't really bear that out. What one recent study found, though, was that a certain type of brain training seems to have a significant impact on cognition as we get older. It wasn't memory or even problem-solving tasks that moved the needle. It was an interactive computerized game that tested the ability to recognize two separate images in faster and faster sequences. It's what we call a task of divided attention, in which you don't have a conscious strategy on how to improve. That's according to the study's lead author. You're just trying to do the best you can to figure out how to divide your attention. Now, the game in this study was called Double Decision, if you want to find it and try it out yourself. I'm Dr. Sanjay Gupta, helping you live a better life.
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0: Tony Barnard with us. Boots Donnelly, he is auditioning to be the next host of this show. Not doing very well at the audition, by the way. I've been trying to, you know, help him out here a little bit, but that's the way those Father Ryan guys are. But first, let's do this.
13: This segment brought to you by your local State Farm agent, Jeff Gannett. Contact Jeff at 615-773-9000.
0: All right, Tony Boots, let's get into this just a little bit. We know we've been talking ad nauseum, quite frankly, about the playoff, where we're going to get to, but the head football coaches and really across the country, but Southeastern Conference in particular, has now come out for an expansion, and also the American Football Coaches Association, the Board of Trustees, has done that. Tony, first off, this happened almost about the same time. Maybe some coordination between these two groups, do you think?
16: I think that is very possible. These things usually don't happen. The idea is to get the information out there, have a critical mass where people are talking about it and that we're talking about it. So, yeah, Ben, you made a point. AFCA is not as powerful as they think they are, but the people do listen to them. And so it's going to be interesting to see if these recommendations that they're making, how many of those come to pass.
0: Well, and the thing we know, too, I'm going to ask the guy that was on those committees, head football coaches aren't as powerful as they think they are either when it gets down to it on that. But let's just kind of hit those real quick. This is the American Football Coaches Association. By the way, Todd Berry, of course, who was in that position for years and it comes on this show quite often, I was going to have him on. He's on a trip with his wife in the Mediterranean. Good retirement boots for those.
14: I couldn't get the last Casas.
0: Anyway, let's talk about what the American Football Coach Association, four things that they have put forward, four changes that they would like to see as we hopefully expand at some point. Number one, the end of conference championship games. More on that later. More access. That means they didn't choose between moving 16 or 24, but they said we need to expand. They want more teams in there. They wanted to keep, as I mentioned before the break, that exclusive window for Army-Navy. And then one bye week instead of two in a season. Now, that kind of goes, we go back from one every now and then to two. It really goes by the calendar. And if two's allowed, they've been doing it. But, I don't think it takes a rocket scientist to figure out if we go to 16 or 24 teams, that means another weekend or two. You can't have all that. Tony, tell me, give me your reporting on that. And pretty concise, four bullet points. They didn't get into trying to sell all of it. But where right. do you see that right now?
16: I think there's a lot there, and two of those things are sort of tied together. Ending the conference championship game gives you an extra Saturday, and then have one bye week instead of two. That gives you an extra. So the idea, the overreaching idea from the coaches is that we don't need to go deep into January like we're doing this year. I think national championship game is like January 19th or 17th or something like that, and so the coaches want the season to be over by mid January. And I think these are going to happen. Now, they've still got to make a decision on the conference championship games. If you do that, then there's if you keep the SEC, the conference championship games, there is no way that you can get the whole season in in the second week in January. So we'll see, but I think those four bullet points that the coach, I think those things are going to happen.
0: Tony, the SEC was the first conference to have a conference championship game. I'm sure there's a contract there. Do you know when that contract is through?
16: No, but I think it's like 5 or 6 years still left on their contract. And that was a point that Greg Sankey, the SEC commissioners, made this week. He said everybody's talking about doing this and doing that. We haven't even done the homework. We don't know what kind of numbers we're talking about. One of the things the coaches understand from talking to them is that we understand that we can't do this unless that $250 million that you mentioned earlier, Doug, unless you find a way to replace that money, then none of this is going to happen.
14: Right.
16: But there's a belief that if you go to a 24-team playoff, you've got 11 additional football games. I think that's what it is. And the money that could be generated by those additional games, they haven't nailed it down, but it's over $300 to $400 million and could be a lot higher. And if you can replace the money, then you've cleared the first big hurdle.
0: Well, then part of getting this approved, you're going to have to get the media partners to go along with that. ESPN has pretty much signaled that they don't care how many, well, I shouldn't say they don't care, but they're not real big on adding any money regardless how many games you add. Right.
16: Right. But they will have to, if they want it to happen. So,
14: well, Tony, what about the additional dollars for the players? If you're making that much money and dropping right. the championship games, the players are going to be involved in this?
16: Players will be involved in this. There'll still be an NIL structure. Now, there's a lot of this stuff that we probably don't have time to get into today, but the White House has put forward their idea of some things to move forward. One of those things would be to expand the NIL deal for the players, but we'll see. Now you can, everything that I've read and people I've talked to, if the players are going to get their share, and it will be interesting to see what the numbers are, what they end up finally being.
0: That's
16: but
0: that
16: again,
0: old.
16: None of this happens. We can get into this another time, but none of this happens if Congress doesn't step in and give college athletics an antitrust exemption, then none of this stuff happens.
0: What's that old Jerry Reed song? Jerry Reed was a good buddy of yours, I know. she got the gold mine, I got the shaft. But the other part of it was I didn't know her part was going to be that much. while I'm talking about Jerry Reed, he had another great saying. I use this all the time because of my stature primarily. We've been talking about these smaller schools. Jerry Reed the line he always used was, he said, you know, if you got short legs, you better be riding a tall horse. Anyway, a little humor on the show today, Tony. Boots always brings out the humor in me. I laugh at him all the time when we get going on this. All right, so just let's kind of end this part of it up. Boots.
14: What?
0: It was listening. Tony, I think you were listening. Boots is pretty sure that we're eventually going to have those 62 power conference. If we get to that, I mean, are the playoffs, do we change the playoffs? How's all that going to work? You have any idea, Tony?
16: I don't think we know yet. The question is, it's really a two-part issue. One is, are you going to have one super conference of, would you say, Coach, 62 teams, something like
14: well,
16: that?
14: Well, I'm saying that because just going back and checking the SEC and the Big Ten and all that, it comes out to somewhere around 62, 65 teams. And I think, and that includes the conferences where the, let's say, the Dukes, the Vanderbilts, and all of that's going to be in there. And so, I think it's just going to be about that time, about that number, I should say. And everybody else is going to be what I refer to as intramurals. We're going to play intramurals, you know, the middles, whoever. I'll catch some flack because of that.
0: Well, you would probably be a pretty good intramural player if you were.
14: I was a very good intramural player,
0: right? Yeah.
14: That's what Bubba Murphy and him said I was when I played intramural player.
0: Month of May that we're in right now, this is recruiting. Coach Donnelly just talked a second ago about coaches being out on the road. They're out on the road right now, limited to the number of days they can be out. I really don't understand that, but that's part of it right now. But this is really important time for recruiting for next year. Remember that early signing date now. You got to start bringing them in earlier. Big time for the players now, growth of the football players. They've gone through spring practice. You can make a big move in strength and things like that. Finishing strong in academics, and that's one thing. Coach Donnelly and I were talking before the show here a little bit about, Tony, you know, in the name, image, likeness here in the transfer portal, it's easy to say, well, all these players now are just after the money. Well, that's true in some instances. But this is still the majority of the players that you have are there to get an education. I've heard several people talking about, you transfer in for 1 year. Well, most of those players that are transferring in for 1 year, they already have a degree. Yeah. They've already graduated from their school. Players now come in early, right out of high school, that their spring semester, early enrollees. They're there all summer now. Boots, I'm just guessing, I know. If a player stayed in school when you were at middle, it was because they had to stay in school to get eligible, yeah, right? We didn't have players stick around. They went and got jobs somewhere. So, right. But this is a really, really important time. Coach and I were talking about, you know, SEC, a little late to the party on this, but they're going to 105 scholarships. Mm-hmm. 40 or more players are going to be new players that either through the transfer portal or early enrollees. So it's different in that area. Most of the major programs have more players that are transferring out than are transferring in. Again, that's more of the power programs on that. And then I guess the big thing in it, and I asked Tony to kind of think about this, and I want to talk to Coach Donnelly about this too. Coach Donnelly has mentioned this. Boots has mentioned this several times. Coaching football is a business. Running an athletic department is just like running a business. And just like in business, you have to figure, number one, you have to make sure you're doing really good fundamentals.
14: Mm-hmm.
0: But the other thing is, you got to figure how am I going to, how's my going to pay structure going to be? So whether we want to talk about it or whatever we want to call it, players are getting paid now. So how do you allot what you're going to be paying? You know, we're going to pay a quarterback, but how about the offensive right left tackle or the rush end? And Boots, I guess the question for you is, and then Tony, you jump in here. You have to believe that we know in the NFL who gets paid. Quarterbacks, edge rushers, cornerbacks, wide receivers.
14: Right.
0: Everybody else kind of makes whatever money we got left off. We'll kind of spread it out a little bit. What? How do you, Boots, how do you see that? You see about the same in coming in college also?
14: I do too. Yeah. Here's Tony, here's the thing that I keep going back to. All of these players now are being paid X number of dollars, regardless of what position you play or what. It's like the pros. You know, they are got salaries on each position. Here's my problem with this. These college kids, all of this money that they're receiving, whether it's monthly or semester or whatever, how do we protect these kids without losing and uncles and aunts and whoever they are taking their money from them? So do we... Or can we put that in interest escrow and hold it and just give them X number of dollars a month so that they don't lose their money?
16: Right.
14: Is that legal to do?
0: Well, I can answer that for you. The revenue share, you can do that because that's coming from the university.
14: That's what I'm talking about.
0: But the name, image, likeness money, no. But the revenue share, yeah. What they'll do in the revenue share, and I know this because I've checked into this, on the revenue share, they will be paid, let's say they're getting $50,000.
14: Okay.
0: Let's say $100,000. So they'll get $10,000 a month in their account. Uh-huh. And the reason they're doing that is, instead of giving it to them all up front, well, if I get upset and quit the team, you know, I still got my $100,000. So it is put into their account monthly. Name, image, likeness, a little bit different, but that's the way that is. Go ahead, Tony.
16: I just say that everybody I talk to agreed there's going to have to be some sort of infrastructure to help these young people manage their money, educate, you know, business education, they will need some guidance on how to handle this much money at once. So, and then Coach Matthews is right. The NIL, you have no control, really no control over that. But the revenue share, you can absolutely have control over that.
0: And those third parties, and you're starting to see them now. I'm on YouTube TV, so the commercials are a little bit different there. But it's amazing how many now. I saw I forget what commercial it is now. Progressive, maybe one of them. The whole Villanova women's basketball team, or four or five of their stars are on there. So these third parties now, like Adidas and Nike, they now are putting money in those programs and paying them to those players. Also, it's a form of name, image, likeness, but it's kind of a workaround with name, image, likeness because let's just take Adidas. I'll use University of Tennessee as an example because they've become an Adidas school now. And all the other schools are doing the same thing in their contracts. But the new contract with Adidas is there is a certain amount of money that is in there. I have heard as much as $5 million a year that Adidas is going to be paying to the athletes of every sport at the University of Tennessee. I'm sure Nike is doing the same thing in those new contracts too. Again, that's kind of a workaround around it. It's kind of in between revenue sharing and in between name, image, likeness, it's those third party accounts.
14: Do they have to pay that taxes?
0: Yes, absolutely.
16: Yes.
14: You know, now you're talking about 50% on a lot of these kids. Now, who's going to control that for those kids?
0: Well, they better have a good CPA, right? If they got a good CPA, they won't pay 50%. See, here's the thing about Donnelly. He's made his dad got much money that he thinks about 50% income tax bracket on it. So on that.
14: All right, I thought everybody paid 50%.
0: I got to get a break in the way here so I can have some money to pay 50% on. So anyway, hey, Stony River. Man, I love eating Stony River. Now, they got they got a great menu. But when I go to Stony River, it's a steakhouse. You know, it's like I tell my grandchildren and sons when I go there, we go into a steakhouse. Boots, why do we go to a steakhouse? Have a steak, right? We're not there to eat some fish dish or something like that, although they have good ones there. But let me tell you what Stony River has done. They've reimagined the steakhouse experience. They now have changed over into where they have certified Angus beef prime steaks. And what that means is that they have it's a different type of steak that really is the way they're bred and everything. It's just a great steak. CAB, that's CAB, but it's also certified Angus beef, and it's prime steaks now. The point I'm making is it's great. I've seen such boots. I've seen such a great improvement in this. I go there at least once a week.
14: Let me
0: go in there. They got buffet now, brunch now. Excuse me. 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Bottom line is this: great steaks. And if you're looking to go and take your whole family, take your friends, whatever it might be, check them out. 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
0: All right, let's bring old number 22 on now. I don't know why I'm doing this, but having three other people on, I know where this is not going to probably end well. But, Charles, we're going to try it. I know that you know the great Boots Donnelly.
36: Oh, my goodness. Hello, Coach.
14: How you doing? I'm having to sit and listen to all this with Doug.
0: Heck, I told somebody he's going to be honest. I didn't know Boots was still alive. I said, yeah, he's still alive. He's still alive.
14: I'm barely alive.
0: What's left of him, baby? What's left of him?
36: Oh, that's beautiful.
0: Anyway, Charles, Tony's on with us too. So,
36: hello, Tony.
16: Mr. Davis, it's always good to hear your voice.
36: This is great. We're on with Coach Donnelly. This is outstanding. I'm sure Coach Matthews has told you many, many times your name came up when I was a player at Tennessee, when Coach Majors would refer to Coach Donnelly. So believe me, This is an honor for me to be able to be on the phone with you.
14: Come on, Charles.
0: It was usually in a negative reference,
36: no,
0: I think.
36: It was usually, Davis, go down there and see if Coach Donnelly will put up with you. It was much more like that.
0: You know, one thing about that, let's hit that real quick, Boots. This is when you were playing, not when you were coaching, but way back when there was no limit on the number of players. There were a bunch of players that came to Middle when you were playing and even before.
14: Absolutely.
0: That
14: from Tennessee.
0: Started out at Tennessee, yeah, and other Kentucky and other places, yeah, and came and were great players for Middle.
14: Oh, I can tell you right now, Calvin Short.
0: Yep.
14: Transferred from Tennessee. Jackie Pope.

0: upset.
1: Yeah.
0: And he told me personally, he said, I knew he would be a Heisman Trophy winner. I said, Coach, he'll weigh 165 pounds, and you knew he was going to be the Heisman Trophy. Come on. But Joe...
1: But anyway, they'd run them off. What they'd do, sure. They'd bring 106 in, yeah. Mm-hmm. And they'd run off 50 yeah. of them, and yeah. they'd go to middle and other places, right. And we're all Americans.
2: Exactly. But didn't Coach do that with his first pit class guys? Like that first class
1: had to.
2: He signed a pit.
1: He had
2: to. Right? Because they were really struggling there. And didn't he sign over 100 guys in that one? And then, you know, as you said, attrition would take care of business, and then they kept bringing in better players, and eventually they were a national champion. And Tony yeah. Dorsett went from like 160 pounds to 170 yeah. and won a Heisman.
1: Well, I'll tell you what, Dorsett was that. I was the defensive back coach at Louisville in 1976. That was Dorsett's Heisman Trophy. We played Pittsburgh up there, and I'm going to tell you, I mean, I know I was a little bit younger, but I was on the field with Herschel Walker, and I was on yep. the field with Bo Jackson and some great Tennessee running backs. Tony Dorsett was, you're right, he looked my size out there.
0: Yeah,
1: but
0: he was.
1: Man, he was. But I don't know why we're talking about Tony Dorsett, but Majors used to always say about him, of course, I was running back coach, and he'd tell me this occasionally. He said, you know, Tony Dorsett made more great before that, for national championship team when he first got there, 3 and 4 yard runs than any player I've ever seen. And I said, what are you talking about? But there wasn't any blocking, yeah. but he was getting 3 or 4 yards on that. So anyway, all right, Charles, I wanted to talk about just a couple of things here. Give us a final 5 minutes on the wrap up the NFL draft for us.
2: Yeah. I mean, it's one of those years, Coach, where we say it all the time. Is this a star-studded class? Is this a class of really good players? Is this a class of whatever? It's still to be determined, as always. It's much more 3-4 years down the road. We know what we really have. The impression that we had going in still holds. Not a ton of superstars, quote-unquote, name people at the top, because when you don't have quarterbacks, it changes what the draft looks like. But a lot of really good players. I felt like teams filled, quote-unquote, their needs. Teams off the pace had really good drafts, but as usual, I shouldn't say as usual, let me just say for myself, I reserve judgment on those teams, and I mean like the New York Jets, the Cleveland Browns. They're having really good drafts, would appear to be good drafts on paper. They typically squander their drafts because those teams have been bad for a long time and no consistency. So until we see consistency in them utilizing them, a number of these good players that they drafted, I highly anticipate them being really good players somewhere else because that's the way these programs have been. But we shall see, right? Maybe they can fool me on this one. All in all, we'll just see how it goes. The biggest surprise, of course, is when you say surprise, we went into 2025 college football season saying this would be a big year for college quarterbacks. Be ready for the draft. It wasn't even close. We're going into 2026 college football season saying this would be a big year for quarterbacks for the NFL draft in 27. Let's wait and see. I'm gonna hold up on that one because someone sent me a picture from Labor Day weekend of last year where they pictured their TV, and one of my brethren had done a mock draft for this coming year and had 6 quarterbacks in his initial mock draft. 3 of them went back to school. The other 3, and all of them were in the first round of that mock draft. The other 3, 3rd round, 4th round, 7th round. So let's just wait and see.
1: You know, one of the things that the draft showed me, and as everybody knows, you 3 know for sure. You know, I'm not a big NFL guy. I don't research. I like watching it, but I don't research at all. But you know, it kind of went the way 10 of the first 32 picks were transfer players. They had transferred into their school. So about, what, a third of them, which pretty good size number when you think about it. But the other thing that it showed was, too, that the longer the draft went, the more those power conferences, especially the SEC and the Big Ten. Tony, you had the breakdown on that. But it shows the depth. There's one thing about players, you know, really outstanding players, great players. But as you look at that draft, you really saw where the Big Ten and the Southeastern Conference, the depth that they had, which makes them the really good football teams. Because, you know, not only do they have some really outstanding

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1: All right, welcome back in the Up On Game. We have some breaking news. Let's go to Isaac Lohenkron for that. Ilo, what you got?
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3: Baseball Hall of Fame manager Bobby Cox has passed away at the age of 84. Cox managed the Atlanta Braves to the 1995 World Championship, one of five National League pennants he won with the Braves, who he managed to an astounding 14.

0: way back to 2022, where they have had the number one fewest, except in 2024 when they had the number seven fewest. So if you want to buy into conspiracy theories, the Bears are on primetime all the time. So my do and don't is like, hey, NFL, do be afraid of Bears fans this season, because they're going to take this knowledge and weaponize it. Rightfully so at this point, because the Bears are on primetime a lot. And so I get it. There's a lot of eyeballs on this team. But there is now all of this research that Warren Sharp has done over the penalty yards called against opponents, the number of first down penalty first downs awarded to the Bears. They consistently, and for a very long time, since 2022, have not seen the benefit of any sort of penalty yardage. And it's like, it's not just that every team is not committing penalties against the Bears. Like, of course they are. But it's not getting called. It's an objective thing, and I've taken up a lot of time, but it's a worthwhile thread if you go and read it on Twitter. It's Warren Sharp. So now, do be afraid of Bears fans, the NFL, because they're going to be out in full force, and they're going to let you hear about this.
1: Mine is very quick. Do be smart with your money, NFL rookies, Jeremiah Love. And, of course, he's in a different position than a lot of guys because he had quite the NIL experience. And he said he's going to be investing his whole rookie contract, which we'll talk about, I know, more in the next hour. But a general great piece of advice is do be smart with your money, NFL rookies, because you can get caught up in the glitz and the glamour, and it can be gone real fast. So as we head into rookie mini camps, there's my big do of the day.
0: I love that. I mean, it's a great lesson. And we're going to talk a little bit more about Jeremiah Love on the other side of this. We have a whole other hour coming up, guys, on Fox Sports Saturday. So keep listening. We'll join you on the other side. You're listening to Fox Sports Saturday. We are Fox
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17: A better life with Dr. Sanjay Gupta.
18: We are finally starting to learn more things we can do to keep our brains sharp as we age. A lot of people think crossword puzzles or Sudoku might do the trick, but the science doesn't really bear that out. What one recent study found, though, was that a certain type of brain training seems to have a significant impact on cognition as we get older. It wasn't memory or even problem-solving tasks that moved the needle. It was an interactive computerized game that tested the ability to recognize two separate images in faster and faster sequences. It's what we call a task of divided attention, in which you don't have a conscious strategy on how to improve. That's according to the study's lead author. You're just trying to do the best you can to figure out how to divide your attention. Now, the game in this study was called Double Decision. If you want to find it and try it out yourself. I'm Dr. Sanjay Gupta, helping you live a better life.
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21: 11-2 run in the third quarter, cutting Cleveland's deficit. I'm cutting his lead, rather, from 75 to 69. It's 75 to 69 right now. Six-point lead for the Cavaliers and a two-game series lead for the Detroit Pistons right now, game three. Donovan Mitchell with 22 points. Jared Allen has 16 in 4 minutes left in the third quarter. For the Mercury and the Aces, Las Vegas just getting their rings today as the WNBA tipped off, the defending champions down 56-35 at the half. Jovana Noga with 19 points in the first half. Alyssa Thomas has 10. Saw the Wings beat the Fever 107-104 today. Paige Beckers with 20 points. Caitlin Clark had 20 points on 18 shots as well. In Major League Baseball, the Blue Jays blowing out the Angels 8-0 in the sixth inning. A's with a 4-0 lead over the Baltimore Orioles in the third.
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23: 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One time we gon' give it to you like this. Yeah, like this. Yeah, like this.
22: The plays, the sounds of the game, the interviews, the breaking news, the top stories. When it goes down, we'll cover it here. Your Fox Sports Saturday is right now.
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0: To hour two of Fox Sports Saturday. I am Carmen Vitale. I've got Tracy Sandler with me. And we've had a great show already so far. It is a beautiful day in May, which I didn't see any NSYNC It's Going to Be May memes this year.
1: I didn't Tracy. Either.
0: I know.
1: It concerned me, actually.
0: I know. I'm like, have we just moved on as a society, or is this a sign of something darker? I don't know.
1: I'm concerned.
0: If you listened last hour, I didn't put this in the do's and don'ts because we didn't have a whole lot of time. But Martin, our wonderful trending topics news desk extraordinaire, Martin Weiss, mentioned something that I went off on Twitter. Instagram. And something happened to me on my way back from Pilates, Tracy, And I'm just going to say it here because this is my show and I get to say what I want.
1: Please do. The people should know.
0: The people should know. It's, there's a lot of pet peeves that I have these days. And a lot of them have to do with driving. But the one that I think sticks out the most to me, because it's a sign of something larger to go along with the theme, is that people just don't care about inconveniencing others around them.
1: Correct.
0: And they don't really, they're not self-aware enough to know that there are other people around you and that you actually function as a member of a society, or at least I thought we did. So I was driving and there was this person in front of me and it was very clear that they didn't know where they were going to turn left. And so they're just driving. They're hitting their brakes. They're very hesitant. I'm like, God, and this is on a road that I drive almost every day on my way back from Pilates. So I finally get to the light that I am going to turn left at. And I get into the left-hand turn lane, and this guy is going straight, and I'm like, great. Good riddance. And so I move up into the intersection, halfway into the intersection, to make my left, because it's a non-protected turn. So I'm up in the intersection to allow the people behind me to get up so we can all get through the light when that opportunity arises.
1: Mm-hmm.
0: And wouldn't you know it, there's a car coming in the opposite left-hand turn lane, too, that is coming down to make a left to go the other way. And as he's doing this, wouldn't you know it, the guy that was in front of me that was acting horrendous decides that that is where he needs to make a left-hand turn.
1: Oh, God.
0: And so he gets in front of me as I'm trying to turn in the intersection. I'm already halfway in the intersection. So that means if he's in front of me, he is impeding the guy coming in from the oncoming lane trying to make a left to go the other way. And this guy, because he last minute decided this is where he actually needs to turn, thrusts the entire intersection into chaos and makes it everyone's problem. And I'm like, this isn't okay. Meanwhile, now, also, I start to hear sirens. There is an ambulance coming.
1: Oh, God.
0: And they're coming through this intersection now. And we are too deep trying to turn left. And this guy is in front of my car. He's impeding the other ones. People are laying on their horns. I'm laying on my horn like I've never laid on my horn before. And I'm just like, you cannot have this much audacity. You just can't. And so I finally get through the intersection and my petty behind. I get halfway down the block because the guy behind me let this guy go. And so the guy is behind me now again, and we're going down the block, and I leave enough space so that everybody that was trying to turn left was able to get onto the street we were turning left on.
1: Mm-hmm.
0: But then I slammed on my brakes and I out the window flipped this guy the bird.
1: And I was like,
0: because you need to know that that's not okay, because you missed your turn. If you miss your turn, you missed your turn. If you're following GPS, it's going to reroute you.
1: Yes, it
0: is. If you're not, you make another couple of returns and you make up for it. We need to normalize missing your turn and then not making it everybody else's issue.
1: I totally agree with that.
0: It's an epidemic out there. And it is I see it all the time. People just act like on the road they're the only people on the road, and that where they're going and what they're doing is the only thing that matters.
1: And people do on the freeway, they go cutting across five lanes because they're about
0: to get off on the exit.
1: Like, you're just gonna have to get off on the next exit.
0: You're gonna have to miss your exit. You're gonna have, GPS will reroute you. The technology that is meant to make it easier and that actually would save your behind if you do, so you don't end up lost because it'll just reroute you,
1: right,
0: has in turn made people unwilling to be lost ever. And I'm just like, it is infuriating. But I will say that the people of Chicago understood the assignment in that situation, because we were all laying on our horns at this guy. And we all kind of just, we came together in that moment. And that was really special. So I appreciated that. That restored my faith in humanity. But it was a mutual hatred of this person being like, what are we doing? My road rage is going to get me in trouble one of these days, but that was not that day, and I was right.
1: Fun fact, I was in North Carolina once for work many years ago, and yes, the GPS will reroute you, but I was so bad, I couldn't follow any of the directions. I wasn't holding other people up. I just was having so much trouble figuring out what they were saying, because I was in rural streets and all of that.
0: GPS needs to be better also.
1: It gave up on me. It just stopped. It literally just stopped, and I pulled over, and I'm looking at it, and I'm almost crying. I'm like, please give me another chance. I don't know where I'm going. And it literally gave up on me. So there's my fun GPS story.
0: The fact that GPS hasn't gotten meaningfully better since it came out, essentially,
1: Yes.
0: I mean, like, we have all of this technology now, and I don't understand how GPS can still never figure out, like, when you're first starting out, it can never figure out where exactly you are.
1: And 100%.
0: I'm just like, it's infuriating. Like, in the amount of times it F's up and tells you to take a left when it really means right, and this, that, I'm like, how has this technology not gotten better? That being said, sometimes you just gotta miss your turn.
1: Sometimes you just gotta miss your turn. Good life lesson, really. Sometimes you'll reroute.
0: That's what I said. I was like, it's a larger lesson of just being aware of the fact that we are functioning members of a society, at least we should be, and that there are other people that have their own lives that are trying to get to a place for their own reasons, and we need to be respectful of everyone around us and not making our problems their problems.
1: That's fair. That's a deep thought.
0: Thank you.
1: You're welcome.
0: Now that I've completely derailed the conversation, somebody who doesn't have a whole lot of problems, although maybe he does because more money, more problems, if, you know, Biggie taught me anything, is Jeremiah Love. And you mentioned him in your in your do's and
1: well,
0: don'ts.
1: Well, he's going to be on the Cardinals, so he has that as a problem.
0: He has that. Well, you're so right. But
1: or he is on the Cardinals.
0: He's what's such an interesting conversation around Jeremiah Love, it centers around the fact that he signed his four-year, $53 million rookie contract on Friday. Mm-hmm. And because of the position he plays and because of the positional value, and this is where positional value does come into play, and that's why it matters when we're talking about draft and this, that, the other, is that that $13.25 million average makes Love the seventh highest paid running back among current active running backs as a rookie.
1: And he's yet to take an NFL snap.
0: Yet to take an NFL snap, and that's why when you talk about, oh my God, they took a running back third overall, it's because salaries for running backs have not caught up with being able to draft them that highly, and it make monetary sense, at least in the current climate. Like, I'm not advocating for or against running backs getting paid that much. I think they're underutilized, especially with the league kind of shifting ever so slightly into kind of, you know, the best offenses right now are dual threat offenses that are both, like, it's not just pure passing, a pure passing attack anymore. The run game is having a moment because this league is cyclical and it's always going to come back around to itself. So running backs are arguably more valuable than they've ever been. But this is where it gets tricky because you're like, all right, if you draft him third overall, that means you are promising him a lot of money before you've ever seen him take an NFL snap.
1: Mm-hmm.
0: And you're promising, like, you're making him a top 10 highest paid player at his position, which is insane.
1: It is insane. But
0: and then when you look at, you know, having a running back under team control for 5 years now, I think that is a good thing, because the fifth year option, I believe, is the average of, like, it's similar to the franchise tag like you will have the average of your contract. It'll still be high because of where you drafted him. But by that point, too, maybe running back salaries will have caught up, and then you're actually going to be getting a deal or a bargain or whatever. The fifth-year option is a fascinating conversation to have, too, when it comes to certain positions like running back, when it comes to positions like inside linebacker, where the option doesn't differentiate between edge players and outside backers and inside backers, and then you're paying... I mean, it's why the Lions declined the option on Jack Campbell.
1: Yeah.
0: Not because they don't think he's their middle linebacker of the future, but because they're going to have to pay him a lot of money.
1: The salary cap, I mean, the salary cap is a very real thing. And all these decisions have to go into it. And I think this is something that sometimes gets lost. And it's understandable because your average fan is not spending that much time studying the salary cap and the fifth-year option and the franchise tag and all of the things. But there's so much that goes into these decisions. And people see a headline, they're like, oh, they don't believe in him. No, it's not that. There's just so much, and you're constructing a team. Kind of our earlier conversation, you're constructing essentially like a society. And you have to, everyone has to fit in the team, and you have to make so many different things work. And that's why I think sometimes you see teams make trades or not bring back players that seem shocking to the outside world. But it's about the larger goal of the team. What's the team going to look like in a year? What is this player going to add in 2 years? What else do they need to do? There's just so much that goes into it.
0: Yeah, and when you're doing that too, and when you're rebuilding as like the Arizona Cardinals are, right? The other shocking thing about Jeremiah Love being taken third overall, who, by the way, when you and I did our five pick mock draft,
1: yes,
0: I had this happening because it's there's so much about giving people a reason to watch this team and giving your season ticket holders a reason to renew their season tickets and all of that kind of stuff. And that was very clearly something that the Arizona Cardinals, I think, had in mind when they made this pick.
1: Yeah.
0: At third overall. Not to say that Jeremiah Love isn't a great player. I think he is. But when you look at the situation he's being drafted into and how much pressure you now have on your rookie class to perform, I don't know if this roster was ready for Jeremiah Love yet because of the offensive line. And now you drafted Chase Bisantis in the second round at right guard. But, like, I don't know, Paris Johnson, your left tackle. Elijah Wilkinson is, you know, you brought him in at right tackle. This offensive line to me is not the offensive line that's going to allow you to get what you need out of Jeremiah Love.
1: Well, and that brings up a different conversation because, we talked about this when we did the mock draft, do teams have the self-awareness? Mm-hmm. Like, we talked about it when I said the Titans might draft Jeremiah Love and that did the teams have the
0: self-awareness? That would be another situation where I would be very concerned because of the offensive line.
1: And, you know, when the 49ers traded for Christian McCaffrey, Kyle Shanahan said we wanted him at the draft. We weren't ready for Christian McCaffrey. And that was a very self-aware comment because, you know, Kyle Shanahan loves himself a running back.
0: The whole thread of all of this is just self-awareness.
1: And self-awareness is a big thread. It's a very big thread today. But it is very interesting. You know, it's also, as I was thinking as you were talking with Jeremiah Love, I'm looking at, like, Fernando Mendoza. And I think the Raiders signing Kirk Cousins is a real benefit to him because it doesn't put all that pressure of, here's the franchise, good luck, you need to save us, you know, in week one, maybe in week eight, but not in week one. But Jeremiah Love is kind of like a quarterback in that way for the Cardinals because they really don't have an answer at quarterback.
0: They have Jacoby Brissett and Gardner Minshew.
1: Exactly.
0: And they drafted Carson Beck in the third round. Good God.
1: So they don't really have...
0: Good God, Lemon.
1: So they really
0: don't have
1: a real answer at quarterback. So for Jeremiah Love, he kind of has that pressure that a rookie quarterback often has.
0: Yeah. And again, you've expected, I think John Spytek deserves a lot of credit for what he is doing in Vegas and how he is going about rebuilding that team and bringing in a rookie that has
1: Go Blue.
0: That like, and you're having patience because you know that there's not a whole lot of expectations on the Raiders this year.
1: Right.
0: And so you can afford, this is like the one time, this is the one kind of situation that you can afford some patience in, and you don't want to start Fernando Mendoza right away, even though he was your first overall pick, and any other franchise is going to say, we need you. Now, is Mark Davis on board with that? That's the issue. Is there going to be some competing whatever? Does Kirk Cousins still think that he deserves to be the starter no matter what? There's going to be some balancing when it comes to the egos and everything that John Spytek is going to have to do. But I think the plan and trying to set Fernando Mendoza up for success is the right one that the Raiders are going about doing. I can't say the same for a team like the Cardinals, where they have a lot of issues still. They don't have an answer at quarterback. You are going to have to rely on your run game a whole lot, which is why you brought in Tyler Allgeier, and now you've drafted Jeremiah Love on top of having James Conner.
1: Mm-hmm.
0: But you're clearly sending a message that this is going to be a running team, a running offense. But so you're right in the sense of, this kind of shifts the pressure onto Jeremiah Love on top of the fact that you are now paying him the seventh highest salary of any running back in the league before he's even taken a snap for you. That to me does not scream with an offensive line that is piecemeal, patchwork, whatever. That doesn't scream setting up for success to me.
1: No, it definitely doesn't. And I think the NFL would probably be a much better place if teams were a little bit more patient and looked a little bit more at the big picture. And in our world and society and what we're used to you get the news every second, you can find anything you want the second that you want it. That doesn't really apply to building a successful football team. And sometimes there are going to have to be some bad years to get to the good years, and the firing of coaches every year or two, and these drafting these rookies so high, I mean, like, well, good luck, you now have to save the franchise, doesn't spell success. And so patience would be a really nice thing for the entire league to learn. It's probably not going to happen. No. But I even think fans, and maybe I'm wrong about this, but I even feel like fans, if a organization was just flat out honest and said, hey, we have a new coach coming in, we got a new GM, we're rebuilding this team, in 3 years, we are going to be a perennial playoff team. But you got to stick with us for a few years, and we're going to make the games real fun no matter what. Lots of giveaways, lots of games, whatever. Uh-huh. I think I wonder if people could get on board with that. Yeah, fans love their teams no matter what. I mean, Jets fans exist. That tells you everything you need to know.
0: You're so right. You're so right. It's such an interesting concept, and I think if you were to
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0: ask,
2: 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Tennessee baseball live from the University of Tennessee. 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
1: Yes.
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0: Well,
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17: A better life with Dr. Sanjay Gupta.
18: In recent years, scientists have really dialed up the urgency to understand PFAS, sometimes referred to as forever chemicals because of how long they take to break down. The latest study found these chemicals may be aging men in their 50s and 60s a bit faster than men who are younger or older or women of any age. Experts we talked to said the accumulation of PFAS may lower testosterone levels in men, impair sperm quality, and increase risks of testicular and kidney cancer. Women, it seems, just seem to be able to clear PFAS faster. Now, whether you're a man or a woman, trying to limit your exposure is a great idea. Three ways to do that. Filter your drinking water. Don't use non-stick cookware like Teflon, and avoid fast food packaging, which are sometimes coated with these chemicals. I'm Dr. Sanjay Gupta, helping you live a better life.
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3: 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Stations, feel free to contact us at the trouble number you've been provided should you encounter difficulties and need to contact us.
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3: 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Please stand by. 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
18: You know, I watched a video the other day about kids getting landlines at home. We haven't had a landline in my house in I can't even tell you how long. But seeing these parents about my age being teleported back to their own childhoods, a simpler time before screens, was really powerful. And as for the kids, they sat and had conversations with their grandparents without multitasking or being distracted by a screen. I thought this was a great way to have kids stay in touch with family members and friends without getting sucked into the smartphone era too young. Of course, you need other people close by to hop on board as well if this is something that's going to work. Perhaps most important, I realized, these relics can be a great conversation starter with your children. You can talk about what it really means to be connected in this day and age. Things have changed a lot. I'm Dr. Sanjay Gupta, helping you live a better life.
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6: Good afternoon. It is a beautiful day for baseball. Game two between Tennessee and number four Texas. I'm John Wilkerson. I look forward to being joined tonight by Vol for Life Scott Vieira as Tennessee got out of the chute with a win last night, a big win for the Big Orange. 5-1 the final. Volunteers got a run in the first, two in the second, and Tennessee rode the right arm of Tegan Coons into the win column to get the opener for the first time at home to start an SEC series this season. So the Volunteers have the weekend within their grasp. It'll be senior lefty number 11, Evan Blanco, getting the ball for the Big Orange, 5-3 with a 4.36 earned run average. He'll be opposed by another senior, also a lefty, number 53, Luke Harrison. Harrison, 5-2 on the season with a 4.35 earned run average. Tennessee comes in 12-13 in SEC play, 33-17 on the year. The Longhorns, 36-11 and 15-9 in the Southeastern Conference, tied for second, 3.5 games out of first behind the conference-leading Georgia Bulldogs. So it's Tennessee, it's Texas for the second time on a campus. That's coming up. We've got it all coming your way. A conversation with the head coach, Josh Elam.